Well, good morning and welcome to the show. Welcome to my portion of this nightly celebration of the music of Sun Ra, night into morning. My name is Bob Brannan, and I'm thrilled to be back here on Resonance FM. Thanks to Paul Smith for the honor of asking me to contribute to this celebration of Sun Ra as we round his 112th birthday. There's so much I want to get to, but I thought I'd give sort of a disclaimer. Dealing with the discography of Sun Ra is a daunting task at best. Many of his albums were recorded on his own Saturn label, often with handmade artwork. Sometimes dates were absent or purposely incorrect. So, to approach Sun Ra's music in a linear chronological fashion may not be the best approach, but some of us just can't help it. That's how we think. Sun Ra also owned a paper recorder, which he got when he was in Chicago, and made many, many recordings, either at home or in more public places and spaces, with a host of artists, from the skilled to those with less skills, but an enthusiasm and willingness to learn, which allowed Sun Ra to realize his visions, his musical visions, and we are the beneficiaries of all of those recordings. So, let's get to our first set. And a piece called Sunology Part 2. From the album Supersonic Jazz from 1957. And then we swung deep into the future. Sun Ra under the Sunrise Orchestra under the direction of Marshall Allen, who is still leading the orchestra. We heard an album from 2020 called Swirling, and a piece done numerous times by Sun Ra and group called Queer Notions. And then we went to a Savoy album from 61 or 62, and we heard China Gate from the futuristic sound of Sun Ra. And that's Ricky Murray on the vocal. There are several vocalists Sun Ra favored who had baritone or bass baritone voices, and Ricky Murray is certainly one of those in that category. We think this is the first album recorded by the orchestra after their move from Chicago to New York in the early 60s. And then in 1988, there was a compilation, a tribute album called Stay Awake, Various Interpretations of Music from Vintage Disney Films. And Sun Ra and his orchestra contributed Pink Elephants on Parade, originally from the movie Dumbo. Dumbo, if you don't know, was an elephant. And then on to the odder pairings. Sun Ra and members of Sun Ra's orchestra, including Sun Ra, and members of the Blues Project. And an album that came in to cash in on the Batman craze. The Batman TV show was huge, and it was campy,
and it had fun villains, and there was Batman merchandise and many recordings. Neil Hefti's Batman theme was done by rock bands, jazz bands, bands without genre names. And there was a Batman hairstyle. It was huge. Anyway, the piece we heard was called Batman and Robin Over the Roofs. The musicians we know were on these pieces. Sun Ra on the organ, John Gilmore on tenor sax, Tom McIntosh on trombone, am I going to forget the trumpeter's name? Yes, I am. I know he played with Charles Mingus. Anyway, none of these people were credited as the album came out as The Sensational Guitars of Dan and Dale. And I'm thinking it's Jimmy Owens, yes, who was the trumpeter. The Sensational Guitars of Dan and Dale on the Tipton label out of Newark, New Jersey, not too far from where I am transmitting or streaming. And Tipton was a toy company. It's just everything about this is just absolutely wonderful. Batman and Robin Over the Roofs. Sun Ra would record a Batman single otherwise. And we ended with what we think is Sun Ra's first album made for another label besides his own Saturn. And it is called Jazz by Sun Ra Volume 1, later re-released as Sun Song, and we heard the piece Brainville on the I think Cambridge Mass label Transition in 57, and Cecil Taylor would make his debut on that label, and there are other notable recordings. All right. Some of the other things I hope to get.

thing happening here. Some of the things I want to get to are the Sun Ra NRBQ connection. And we'll hear two sets separated by a set of a sideman and mutual influence by and on Sun Ra. That's a gentleman named Philip Corin, who was a trumpeter and a zither player and someone who popularized an early user of the kalimba or thumb piano, or as it was called on record, a francophone. And then just some favorites, hoping to get to some of those oddball singles that Sun Ra recorded. So the NRBQ connection with Sun Ra goes back a long time, and the band, which has been together since the 60s and still exists, has recorded numerous Sun Ra pieces and had a number of Sun Ra musicians sit in, such as Marshall Allen, Pat Patrick, Noel Scott, Danny Ray Thompson. Marshall Allen was not only as someone who sat in with NRBQ, but he and Terry Adams, the leader and pianist in the group, recorded an album together. And Terry Adams would go on to co-produce a later Sun Ra album. In 1967, Terry Adams, who, like Marshall Allen, is from Louisville, Kentucky, went to see Sun Ra and struck up a friendship. One day he was handed a single by Sun Ra, who said, "This is especially for you." And it was a copy of the Saturn single, Rocket Number 9. Rocket Number 9, Take Off for the Planet. And when it came time for NRBQ to record, they would include it on their first album. We're going to hear that, but we're going to hear the absolute ringer of the set, an Eddie Cochran number called Come On Everybody. We're going to recreate the first two songs on side one of the first NRBQ album. And in order, there, it was Eddie Cochran's Come On Everybody, and then Sun Ra's Rocket Number 9. We're going to hear those right now as we start the

Hello and welcome to the 24th edition of Quiet Storm on Resonance Extra, and the last of 2018. This is a track called Vague Definition by Event Cloak. And coming up for that is Bobby Casanova with a track called Falling. We'll be with you until 10 this evening, playing the usual selection of ambient, electronic, sound art, and classical pieces. For the second hour of the show, we'll be playing the typically unadventurous but always necessary end of year list, featuring some of the best tracks I've played over 2018. As always, I've been Bobby Jewell, and thanks for listening.

Here's a track by Hannah Munson. It's called None by Taking Drums on the Field. Next up, I'm going to play a couple of tracks by Kieran Mohan and Marco Colucci. Feature on the Sounding Nature album that was released last month. It's a project by an initiative called Cities and Memory. It's somewhat of an archive for field recordings from across the globe. And in this case, rather than focus on any urban life, it's on the natural world. It's all been remixed and reimagined by the musicians participating. I highly suggest you check it out. Once again, this is Quiet a Storm and Resonance X.

That was a track by Kelly Moran. It's called Helix. Before that, you heard J by Yuan and Message in a Bowl by XYR. Now, going to play a few two tracks by Harold Budd of his lovely Thunder album. This one's called A Lunch of Farewell. The next one is called Flowered Knife Shadows. Again, this is Quiet Storm on Resonance Extra. Thanks for listening.

This track is by Dioki. It's called Grange Park. Off a compilation album on Wale's Choice called London on Key. That was for me one of the standout albums I kept coming back to this year. Next up, I'm going to play Pyrrho by Alexander Huntai. Off his debut album for Non. It's called Divine Way. I try not to wax too lyrical about the music and let it speak for itself. Especially as I put a few of my own tracks in this end of year roundup. And it might be a bit cringy to hear me singing my own praises too loudly.

This is a track called Out of Love by Dominic Capolo. It's one of these simple ambient drone numbers I kept returning to again and again. Before that, you heard Memories by Johan Johannesson of the Mandy soundtrack. And Tarecki with the rapper Anan. The longer piece you heard earlier was by Rex Elusivi. It's called Dream, off his Selected Works retrospective. Next up is a track by John Gilmore, Victor Yuba. It's called Uninhabitable Islands. It features on their Gradient Colors album. Again, this is Quiet Storm on Resonance Extra.

That piano piece you just heard was by Mac Dunlop. It was called Petrichor. It was one of the many amazing submissions that I had to the show this year from listeners. Do get in touch at bobby.jewell@gmail.com. If you have any new music to share, always happy to hear. This is a track called Watermind by Lunaria. And following that would be Johnny Nash and Lindsay Todd with The Gecko, The War Its Skin Inside Out.

That was Limerence by And Options Records artist Wasn't, which is probably the track I played the most this year. Leave you with a section of a mix I did last January for the artist Naomi Mercer. Please do get in touch if you have any new music in the meantime. As always, I've been Bobby Jewell, and you've been listening. Thank you.

Doing though.

You're listening to Maximum Rock and Roll Radio. My name is Zoo from All Over. That was Wolfhead 59, an electronic duo from London, UK, with their cover of the Agnostic Front song Gotta Go from the Power Is Not Yours LP that came out in 2021 on Sanctus Propaganda Records from Poland. I'm not sure where in Poland. You know, really interesting, like, square wavy take on that song, right? Blowing it out kind of makes it even more aggressive, you know? It's really interesting. Okay, and then we started that off with a band, like, clearly very ahead of their time, looking back now. Especially looking at the modern landscape. We started that off with, of course, the band Suicide, with the song Ghostwriter, from their self-titled LP that came out in 1977, originally on Red Star Records from New York City, New York. And Suicide are, of course, one of the most innovative and forward-thinking bands to ever come out of the New York punk scene in the late 70s. So once again, you're listening to Maximum Rock and Roll Radio. My name is Zoo from All Over. And thank you all for joining me now that we're getting deeper into 2026, embracing the new year, the new, now back half of the decade. It's good to find new whatever. So, I found a new record store. I'm actually debating whether or not I want to even talk about it publicly. Because it's so exciting. It's the only thing I can talk about. The only thing I can think about, even. Because it's a total... It's a front. The record store is a front. They are clearly not paying their rent selling records. But it's... Shit, they have the greatest

Oh boy. So I'm not trying to step on their money, and I don't really want to expose the operation because I'm getting amazing records out of the deal, but oh, it's the most exciting time I've had crate digging in a long time. Oof. Electronic music has always fascinated me. I think because you can't see it happen, you know? Drums make sense. You can see how a person is making those sounds. Stringed instruments, keys, vocals, you can watch a person, like a person, make that thing make sound. Loops and button pressing doesn't do that. And I think that's really what appeals to me. When I watch someone make music on an instrument, I'm usually analyzing it, you know, because I know what they're doing. Seeing someone make electronic music, like you're not supposed to be looking at it. The machine is doing it. It's just fascinating. It's fascinating to find music that is purely supposed to be just audio, not visual. Well, you know, supposed to be, honestly. Richard D. James agrees with me, okay? Anyway, I went down a rabbit hole trying to figure out how electronic music and punk, like, rub up against each other. Rub up against each other because I don't think, yeah, like, they don't really blend, you know? Because punk is so visual and engageable. Is that a word? I don't know. Punk is something you're supposed to put your hands on. Electronic music is just pulsing sound waves that wash over you. It's new to me. Really fun. Really brain-stimulating new time for me. So anyway, let's get into it. You know, let's do a deep dive into some examples of how punk rock and electronic music smash up against each other. And I'm not gonna play any of the records that I've been buying there because they're all blank labeled. I have no idea what they are anyway, or what they were originally. But we can listen to some records that I have that kind of remind me of it. Okay. So we'll start off with a record that Michael from the North Bay's lovely lady, Dr. Allie, lent to me. She found it up in Seattle when she was there recently, and it really blew me away. Really quality. So it's post-punk, which I think is a good place to start. Industrial punk rock makes sense, and I think that's a good point of reference. So this is Dark Cheese May from Seattle, Washington, with the song Complicate.

0: not see you in hell.
1: I think we got a pretty good progression in there. Got to see industrial darkwave and post-punk morph into more dedicated pulsing beats. We just heard Andy Harriman from Brooklyn, New York's solo project. And that was the song Dead Bang from her Compelling Evidence 12-inch EP that came out in 2023 on Afinami plus Vidergavi from Berlin. We'll hear from that label a couple times tonight. And I found out they distribute through Sounds of Subterranea, the punk label from Hamburg. Cool stuff. And then before that, that was Mentira from Barcelona, Spain, with the song Ahurela y Reza from the Nosotros Somos Nosotros Porque Como Individuos No Somos Nada 12-inch mini album. They came out in 2022 on Harbinger Sound from Hastings, East Sussex, UK. From the Nosotros Somos Nosotros Porque Como Individuos No Somos Nada 12-inch mini album. They came out in 2022 on Harbinger Sound from Hastings, East Sussex, UK. Lots of post-punky beeps and boops there. Really leaning into the atmosphere. And continuing with atmospheric post-punk, back to the beginning of the evolution of the block. We started that off with, of course, Dark Cheese May from Seattle, Washington, with the song Complicate from their self-titled LP that they self-released in 2024. And they're making waves. I'm really impressed with the reach that they've made for themselves this past year. And still purely independent from what I found. No distribution label or anything even. Man, Godspeed, Dark Cheese May. Really excited for y'all. Keep it up. So yeah, once again, you're listening to Maximum Rock and Roll Radio. My name is Zoo from All Over. Thank you all for joining me while we wade through the sonic waters of electronic punk, pulsating through the underground walls of basement clubs and illegal dance parties, and enjoying illegal establishments where you get them. Now that I found my underground electronic record plug, it's all I can think about. Seriously, it's so... Okay, so I think I'm going to talk about it without giving too much of it away. I really want to talk about it. It's such an exciting thing in my life. It's in Old Town Portland, Oregon, right near the Burnside Bridge. I'm already saying too much. Anyway, it's kind of a cutty area to begin with, so there's plenty of abandoned buildings there. So it looks abandoned from the outside, right? The windows are boarded up and there's bars in the door, but... sometimes there's lights inside peeking over the boards on the windows. I was just kind of lurking around there, taking the scumminess in, and I saw a light peeking over the top of the boards. So, if you see the lights behind the boards, try the door, right? Oh my god, so you walk in, and there will be a group of people inside talking, and they will all stop when they see you, like, needle scratch stop. You walk in, and there's record shelves to the left. Just start flipping through records so they'll know you're cool and they'll leave you alone. There's a fake wall, so it's clearly a big room, like a warehouse, and they put up a dividing wall. Through the open doorway thing, to the back you can kind of see a warehouse full of, like, electronic equipment and appliances, all just, like, out, not even in boxes or anything, like, clearly, it's all stolen, I'm certain of it. That's gotta be what the operation is. But then the record, like, storefronts in the front room, they have a bunch of, like, brand new records that, like, maybe fell off the

back or something to keep up with the appearance. And then this huge random collection of like blank white label 12 inches. Chicago House, Detroit Techno, like four different versions of Electro, New Jump Up, Techno with a K, Electro Clash, amazing collection. But where did this collection come from? Were these records stolen too? My guess is that they were acquired from someone that like owed a debt. Like someone couldn't pay, so they got their shit took. You know what I mean? They probably had crates of these bootlegs, and the crates were labeled like Acid House or Electro Funk or whatever, so that's the only label that they had to go off of. So it works as a front, right? It's just a record store, just look at all these records that we have, and don't look at the back. So it feels a little weird buying them, because it feels like I'm taking them from somebody passionate, but they're so good. And it's inspiring me a lot right now. Kind of a new musical awakening that I haven't gotten to experience yet. So, you know, I guess God bless whomever screwed up and made this incredible collection available to a dumb hunk like me. Broadening my horizons. 2K26. What a time to be alive. So let's keep it going. Up next, come on. Greatest music scene on the planet. We gotta do it. Up next is Stella Research Committee with the song Monologue.

That was Doanima Nella Serpi from Soma Lombardo, Italy, with the song Rabia Posta TSO from the Tre Salti Della Streghe cassette that came out in 2023 on Extro from Fort Myers, Florida. Some real dark kind of descent into madness on that tape. Really finding some of the crossover between atmospheric post-punk and like harsh driving, like a lot of Detroit techno with a K influence mixed in. And before that, we heard the song A Vision of War by Brute Spring from the Turquoise Window 12-inch that came out in 2024 on the amazing Swimming Faith Records from Buffalo, New York. And Brute Spring are, of course, from Buffalo, New York. And that's, okay, so it's a Swimming Faith solo side project. So I'm pretty sure it's John Two Hill's solo project. Really cool to hear him experimenting and so successfully. Okay, and then we started that block off with, oh, man, a really fun one. Really fun one. We started that off with Cello Research Committee with the song Monologue from the A Proposed Method for Determining Sanding Fitness LP that they self-released

2021, and then got a cassette release on Cruel Nature Records from Newcastle upon Tyne, UK. And Stellar Research Committee are from the greatest music scenes on the planet Earth, Columbus and Cincinnati, Ohio. After last episode, of course, we had to include another Ohio band, and I'm so loving that cassette. Okay, so once again, you're listening to Maximum Rock and Roll Radio. My name is Zoo from All Over. Thank y'all for joining me on our exploration, our case study, our deep dive on the through line between punk and electronic, like techno, house, electro, industrial, anything coming out of an angry, steady driving machine. So I want to explore electronic proper now, move away from pure punk roots and test the waters of pure electronic. Let's do like an actual electronic DJ project, not a band. An actual electronic musician who's incorporating punk rock rather than the other way around. I got this, I didn't get it at the storefront, totally legitimate storefront. I got this one at Tomorrow Records here in Portland, Oregon. Got it on the up and up. So this is Black Collar, I think I'm pronouncing that right, from Leipzig, Germany, with the song When I See.

That was some nice round wave beeps and boops. Some good electropunk. That was the French duo, I'm pretty sure it's pronounced De Damage, with the song Shimmy Shimmy Blade from the Shimmy Shimmy Blade full-length that came out in 2006 on Tsunami Addiction from Paris Île-de-France, and De Damage are from Paris Île-de-France. Before that, we heard, you know, maybe my favorite song from this set. That was Bjorn Pang with the song Dead from the Volkoff LP that came out in 2020 on Twisted Chords from Pfingsten, Karlsruhe, Baden-Württemberg, and Nakam Records from Trübingen, Central Baden-Württemberg. And Bjorn Pang is from Freiburg, Baden-Württemberg. Before that, oof, they're making waves, like, all over, like, Europe and the US. That was Special Interest with the song Disco 3, from the Passion of LP that came out in 2020 on MRR's own Grace Ambrose's label, Thrilling Living Records, out of Kansas City, Missouri in the US, and Night School Records from Glasgow, West Central Scotland did the European pressing. And Special Interest are from New Orleans, Louisiana. And we started that off with some really pulsing, atmospheric, electronic waves of sound. That was Black Collar. It's B-L-A-C K-O-L-O-R. I'm pretty sure he pronounces it Black Collar. And that was the song When I See from the Times of Upheaval double LP that came out in 2021 on, once again, Alfinami plus Vidergavi from Berlin. And Black Collar is from Leipzig, Germany. Okay, once again, you're listening to Maximum Rock and Roll Radio. 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So once again, you're listening to Maximum Rock and Roll Radio. My name is Zoo from all over. And I'm like nervous. I don't know what it is. I can feel it in my voice. I can feel it in my posture that, like, talking about that record store, it's so exciting, but it's like, it's making me kind of nervous. Like, I'm not supposed to be talking about it. And I've avoided talking about it with my friends and stuff because I don't want to give them away. And I'm not sure if I was even supposed to be in there in the first place, but, like, seriously, this has been so fun. My favorite thing in the world is finding a new sound to be passionate about and diving into it, and I feel like I'm getting to make the connection with my original love, punk rock. It's cool that music is dangerous again. It's cool listening to music that's invisible. Back when, like what we would call underground music was still invisible. Today, there is no underground. So going to this record store that I found, it reminds me of a time when music wasn't available. It reminds me of listening to music in secret. It's been kind of a fun exercise to pretend that I'm not supposed to be listening to this. I'm not supposed to have this music. I'm coveting this. But just because music is available to anyone with a warm screen, that doesn't mean that it's not still special. Your experience with it is what makes it unique. The way that you interact with the music is one of one. And, okay, so we got two more, and I want to play one that I just found and one that kind of kicked off this whole obsession for me. I want to start with a new one, one that I just found. Like, I want to play a for real house song, like house club song that I still hear is having punk rock layered in there, like hyperpunk. We'll start off with Kailite Liebe from Berlin, Germany, with the song Rausch from the Balawa Violina 12-inch EP that came out last December on Hyperdreams from Berlin, Germany. And do yourself a favor and let it kind of wash over you. It's an intense feeling, for real. And then I want to finish up with, okay, I have a lot of history with this song. I first heard it in the James Westby movie Film Geek, made right here in Portland, Oregon, legitimately one of my favorite movies of all time. So the song is Side Pipe by the band The Planet V from right here in Portland, Oregon. And it's from the Physical Angel full length that came out in 2003 on 5440 or Fights Records from Acme, Michigan.
And the Planet V are a very post-hardcore band, like a lot of Brainiac in there. And then out of nowhere, they made this dark, minimalist electro song. I couldn't escape it. It, like, followed me around. One of the coolest and weirdest things I've ever heard a post-hardcore band make. It's just so cool that these two very, maybe even not very different genres have a lot of crossover in terms of intention. Relentlessly DIY. Punk and electronic music. I mean, no matter what, these are tools to make noise. You know what I'm saying? Tools to get a message across. Tools to create an environment, to tune out the world and be heard. I think electronic music and punk really are kindred spirits in many aspects. And it's been so cool getting to explore that, even if I'm not supposed to be there, even if it's illegal. Thank y'all for going down this rabbit hole with me, coming with me into the illegal Forbidden Door establishments. I love you all very much. This is Kailete Liebe from Berlin, Germany, with the song Rausch. And then the Planet V from right here in Portland, Oregon, with the song Sidepipe.

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which will be returned to you at the end of this voyage. The goal of this trip is ecstasy, to move outside the boundaries of normal perception and consciousness into the far reaches of the nervous system. As you begin this journey, it is important to remember the following basic trusts and beliefs. You must be ready to accept the possibility that there is an infinite range of awarenesses for which we now have no words. That awareness can expand beyond the range of your ego, yourself, your familiar identity, beyond everything you have learned, beyond your notions of space and time, beyond the differences which usually separate people from each other and from the world around them. You must remember that throughout human history, millions have made this voyage. A few, whom we call mystics, saints, or Buddhas, have made this experience endure and have communicated to their fellow men. You must remember, too, that the experience is safe. At the very worst, you will end up the same person who entered this experience. All of the dangers which you have feared are unnecessary productions of your own mind.

You're listening to episode 61 of The Infinite Inward with me, F. Amperson. This is a birdsong special. 2 hours of beautiful nature sounds, some field recordings, some music based on bird sounds, some combinations of the two. Enjoy.

So the first three tracks that I played at the start of the show were by Ron Nagorka. This is from a CD called Soundscapes from Wilderness, Lovragana, Music from a Tasmanian Forest, 1988 to 1990. I just want to read a little excerpt from the original notes. Soundscapes from Wilderness. This music sits on the borderline between documentation and the fictional landscapes of my imagination. That is why I call it music. It's certainly not an accurate aural description of the places where the sounds were collected. In the wilderness, things are generally quieter and infinitely more subtle. With electronics, however, many of these intricacies can be made available, and the sounds collected over days compressed into a listenable portrait. I can only hope it will encourage people to go and discover for themselves the mysterious harmony that is wilderness. After that, you heard several pieces by Cosmo Sheldrake, son of Rupert, brother of Merlin, whose book about Mycelium, The Enchanted Life, I'm about three quarters of the way through. Similar but different. So Cosmo Sheldrake is using recordings that he's made of British birds, with an emphasis on those on the endangered list, and he's overdubbed sounds onto them on top of his recordings. Ron Nagorka, however, was sort of sampling the bird songs and using his Ensoniq keyboard sampler to sort of emulate the sounds that he heard in the Tasmanian wilderness. You then heard a piece by Dueling Ants using Three Sisters modular system, and then a couple of pieces by me using software called Birdsong by Dylan Bastan, who's an amazing developer.

in the US, making all kinds of weird and wonderful Macs for Live devices and similar software. And then you heard field recordings made by me and by Jani Hirvonen from Finland. More sounds from Finland later in the show, where there's several long-form pieces, field recordings made by Antti Tolvi, who I know does a lot of sort of site-specific and installation work with his incredibly sublime and beautiful music. So, 2 hours of birds and birdsong, folks. Hope you're enjoying it. More to follow.

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0: thanks to all the contributors, to Hans in Norway, to Antti and Jani in Finland, and to the musicians whose sounds I've played. Tune in again next month, folks, for more electronic, cosmic, exploratory sounds. Who knows where it will lead. In the meantime, take care.
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This is the Clint Show, but Clint's not here this week. So instead, you've got me, Jack Sinnott. I'm going to be playing some music. We'll maybe talk about some things. But firstly, as it is the Clint Show, let's get some synth pop going.

That was the Joubert Singers with Stomp. And then Vig Michale with A Show Part 2. That's from Bellatar's film adaptation of Satan Tango. A really fantastic film, if you haven't seen it. And also based on maybe an even more fantastic book. It's tough to say, but Laszlo Krasznahorkai's writing is quite something, especially given that he was so young when he wrote the novel. But enough about Hungarian postmodernism. You're probably wondering, as listeners to The Clint Show, where is Clint? He's certainly not here in body this week. And I'm not sure where he is necessarily. It is possible that he's in Reno, Nevada. That's a theory that I've posited. And while I can't be certain if Clint is there, Mimi and Richard Farina definitely are.

That was Mimi and Richard Farina with Reno, Nevada. There's a great, incidentally, if anyone's interested, a cover of that song by the Fairport Convention. Actually, they covered it a few times, but the best one, to my mind, is from their BBC sessions. Really great because it's so clear that no one singing the song has ever been to Reno, Nevada. But yet they sing it with such an incredible conviction that Reno, Nevada becomes a state, maybe kind of like a fallen state, that they're able to access somehow inside of themselves. Really, maybe what Mimi and Richard Farina were going for, even though I'm pretty sure they spent quite a bit of time in Reno, Nevada themselves. I think I'm going to read something that I have in front of me. That's from Julio Cortazar's Hopscotch. It's chapter 147. And it just feels like

That was two bangers back to back. You had Derek Bailey with GEB in memory of my father, George Edward Bailey, and then DJ Rashad and Fresh Moon with Everybody. I think really music Julio Cortazar would have appreciated. I'm going to do something a bit longer next. It's going to be kind of a collage of some music, some speaking, some performance. The context for this is that I've been thinking a lot lately, as I often do, about the film 2001 A Space Odyssey, which I saw at a very young age, and it had a quite profound impact on me. And I've been thinking about some other stuff as well, which hopefully will become obvious to the listener as what follows progresses. It's going to take maybe 10-15 minutes, so strap in for some sounds.

the fact of vital growth. The thing that you need to understand is that money is no object to me. You probably think you understand what that means, not least because the phrase has become such a boring, buried expression, emptied out of all real significance, so overused as it been since the hoi polloi got their hands on it. But do the work for once in your life, in this instance, when it matters above all others. That is to say, above all other instances, this instance being one that you will reflect upon in hindsight as a critical instance that defined all other instances in your life, so that there will ultimately be, as far as your self-awareness of the narrative arc of your life is concerned, before and after this instance forming a fulcrum or a right angle around which all other instances are arranged geometrically. Ask yourself, indulge me on this, what is it that I actually mean when I say that money is no object to me? Notice how you stumble over it, this phrase, you for whom money is an object, invariably so, inescapably so, nightmarishly, permanently so. For you, money is the object, so much that we might even call it an object or form in which all the more minor empirical objects participate. You're prompted now to ask, what then could money be if it isn't an object? Money, it seems to you, again, I stress that this is equivalent to saying to someone for whom money is in no uncertain terms an object, possesses a great many object-concerned characteristics or qualities. Anticipating the obvious response, you observe that these qualities are not accidental, they are not incidental window dressing, they do not just happen to attach to money, they are indelibly linked to the core identity of money, so that we may say without self-consciousness that there is a fundamental objectionness to money. Me personally, I'm so wealthy I could buy up every lottery ticket in circulation, i.e. tickets representing every possible combination of numbers, all 45,057,474, which of course would defeat the point as the cost would vastly exceed the available jackpot, since, as everyone knows, the house always wins, especially when the house is a sovereign government. But if through some complex manipulation of relative levels of supply and demand in markets for paper, ink, legal gambling opportunities, etc., the value of the currency I chose at that moment to operate in, government commitments to public expenditure from ring-fenced lottery funds, and general consumer interest in the lottery process, I could manufacture a situation whereby the real price of lottery tickets was so low that purchasing every possible combination cost me less than the predetermined jackpot. I could help myself to a profound arbitrage opportunity that would serve as a physical manifestation of my financial prowess, my always attendant but perennially virtual power made imminent. I say all this not because I have any intention of seeing such a scheme through to completion, but to indicate to you in the clearest possible way that I have transcended objects in their entirety. In the process of accumulating the unbelievably large sums of wealth I now possess, I found it necessary to relinquish any attention or claim to objects. Objects became for me the enemy. In fact, I discovered that I had to destroy all objects in my path with extreme prejudice if I wanted truly to consolidate and so intensify my stores of

power and relative value in the empirical shorthand format we call, in this the English language already on the road to being out of date, past its prime, unfit for purpose, gauche, money. So how then could money remain an object in its relation to me? I have made money my workhorse, so if you think a horse is the wrong metaphorical animal, too much associated with nobility and self-assertion, think instead that money is my dancing monkey, and I an organ grinder. As far as I'm concerned, money is like the apes at the start of 2001 A Space Odyssey, and I'm the black monolith, unflappable, mysterious, ready.

interpretation of House Carpenter, maybe the best version of that that there is, and New Face in Hell by The Fall. And in the middle was kind of a work in progress of mine called Airstrip One, featuring a spoken word piece. It's also a bit of a work in progress. Might materialize at some stage. Well, there you have it. That was a bit of a me sandwich on Van Rock Fall Bread. What you heard there was Dave Van Ronk's interpretation of House Carpenter, maybe the best version of that that there is, and New Face in Hell by The Fall. And in the middle was kind of a work in progress of mine called Airstrip One, featuring a spoken word piece. It's also a bit of a work in progress. Might materialize. I've got some books with me, so I might just dip into some of the books as that gets going.

is a section of Moby Dick called Extracts Supplied by a Sub-Sub Librarian. And God created whales from Genesis. Leviathan, make the path to shine after him. One would think the deep to be hoary in the book of Job. Now the Lord had prepared a great fish to swallow up Jonah in the book of Jonah. There go the ships, there is that Leviathan whom thou hast made to play therein, in the Psalms. In that day the Lord, with his sore and great and strong sore, shall punish Leviathan, the piercing serpent, even Leviathan, that crooked serpent, and he shall slay the dragon that is in the sea, from Isaiah. And what thing soever besides cometh within the chaos of this monster's mouth, be it beast, boat, or stone, down it goes all incontinently, that fell great swallow of his, and perisheth in the bottomless gulf of his paunch. From Plutarch's Morals by Holland. The Indian Sea breedeth the most and the biggest fishes that are, among which the whales and whirlpools called balaene take up as much in length as 4 acres or arpens of land, again from Holland in Pliny. The whale's liver was 2 cartloads, from Stowe's Annals. The great Leviathan that maketh the seas to seethe like a boiling pan, from Lord Bacon's version of the Psalms. While the whale is floating at the stern of the ship, they cut off his head and tow it with a boat as near the shore as it will come, but will be aground in 12 or 13 feet of water. Thomas Edge, 10 Voyages to Spitzgern. The mighty whales which swim in a sea of water and have a sea of oil swimming in them, from Fuller's Profane and Holy State. Soon to the sport of death the crews repair. Rodman and Airing o'er his head suspends, the barb steeled, and every turn attends. Falconer from the shipwreck. The quantity of line withdrawn from the different boats engaged in the capture of this one whale amounted altogether to 10,440 yards, nearly 6 English miles. Sometimes the whale shakes its tremendous tail in the air, which cracking like a whip resounds.

giants from the distance of 3 or 4 miles, from Scoresby. The papers were brought in and we saw in the Berlin Gazette that Wales had been introduced on the stage there. Eckermann, Conversations with Goethe. It was a bit of whaling talk from Moby Dick, which really is concerned almost entirely with Wales, as that section might have made clear. But, you know, there's some other stuff going on in there as well. It made me think, maybe in the context of just some other stuff that feels like it's floating around, of a good quote from a sailor's almanac that's at the beginning of a short film Paul Thomas Anderson made around the same time he was making The Master. And it's really just unused footage from The Master kind of spliced together as a sort of mini narrative. But the quote is, "Captain, how often does a ship like this sink?" And the reply, "Usually just the once." I think it's time for some Taj Mahal.

0: This is a small prayer. In the eyes of men, he falls, and in his own eyes, too. He falls from his high place. He trips on his achievement. He falls to you. He falls to know you. It is sad, they say. See his disgrace, say the ones at his heel. But he falls radiantly toward the light to which he falls. They cannot see who lifts him as he falls, or how his falling changes. And he himself bewildered, till his heart cries out to bless the one who holds him in his falling. And in his fall he hears his heart cry out. His heart explains why he is falling, why he had to fall, and he gives over to the fall. Blessed are you, clasp of the falling. He falls into the sky. He falls into the light. None can hurt him as he falls. Blessed are you, shield of the falling. Wrapped in his fall, concealed within his fall, he finds the place he is gathered in. While his hair streams back and his clothes tear in the wind, he is held up, comforted. He enters into the place of his fall. Blessed are you, embrace of the falling, foundation of the light, master of the human accident.
1: You heard there Jorge Ben-Hor with Taj Mahal, and also a performance by Leonard Cohen of one of his poems called In the Eyes of Ben He Falls. And among the books that I have with me, I have a copy of Leonard Cohen poems 1956 to 1968, which was given to me by a very close friend of mine as a gift in thanks for letting them sleep on my couch. So it's quite a an item that has a lot of sentimental value attached to it. And I was thinking, after playing that poem, it might be interesting to read one of the poems in this that I think is from relatively early in Cohen's career. It's in the third section of the book called Flowers for Hitler. But the poem itself is called The Suit. So I'll read it now. I am locked in a very expensive suit, old, elegant, and enduring. Only my hair has been able to get free, but someone has been leaving their dandruff in it. Now I will tell you all there is to know about optimism. Each day, in hubcap mirror, in soup reflection, in other people's spectacles, I check my hair for an army of alpinists, for Indian rope trick masters, for tangled aviators, for dove and albatross, for insect suicides, for abominable snowmen. I check my hair for aerialists of every kind, dedicated as an automatic elevator. I comb my hair for possibility. There's some really great stuff in this book. A lot of it not really suitable to be read on the radio prior to the watershed, but definitely worth reading in one's own time. And why don't we lock in for a few minutes and listen to some Irish post-punk. Here's I Dreamed I Dream with Tintin Haircut.

How many angels can fit on the head of a pin? It is frequently asserted that medieval scholastic philosophers engaged in drawn-out debates and discussions on how many angels could fit on the head of a pin or a needle. This story is used to highlight the inefficient and fruitless nature of medieval intellectual pursuits when they did happen. Nevertheless, the debates did not take place. According to the historian Peter Harrison, that scholastic philosophers engaged in speculations about how many angels could dance on the head of a pin has long been exposed as a myth invented in the 17th century. Harrison identifies William Chillingworth's The Religion of Protestants and William Slater's An Exposition with Notes upon the First Epistles to the Thessalonians as the original sources of this myth. According to Harrison, the myth of the needle's point may have arisen from a pun claiming that the medieval scholastics argued about needless points. However, some medieval scholars themselves lamented the vast amount of time that had been used during the debate on the problem of universals. That's from a section of the Wikipedia page, List of Common Misconceptions About the Middle Ages. Again, like those Leonard Cohen poems, great reading in your own time. Before that, we had a couple of songs that all really were about summer in one sense or another. As already mentioned, we heard a great song from I Dreamed I Dream. We also heard Duke Ellington's Dancers in Love and Exuma's version of Paul McCartney's Monkberry Moon Delight. Three songs really to get you to reflect on the summer that's coming in, this being the 3rd of June, and the heat continually rising. Perhaps rising so much that it might start a few fires.

That was a depressingly relevant song. Child of a Few Hours is Burning to Death by the West Coast Pop Art Experimental Band. And I'm sorry to leave you on such a dark note, because I have slightly lost track of time and we're coming up to the end of the show. Hopefully this has been an enjoyable set of things. Hopefully they went together in something like a coherent shape. Hopefully you enjoyed listening. It's been The Clint Show. I've been Jack Sinnott. I'll probably continue to be Jack Sinnott even after the show ends, but you won't be listening to me. And next week, Clint will be back in the studio in London, Resonance 104.4 FM. Thank you to the listeners. Thank you, really, you know, to the whole human community that's engaged in this potentially doomed project. And we'll see you next week.

How many angels can fit on the head of a pin? It is frequently asserted that medieval scholastic philosophers engaged in drawn-out debates and discussions on how many angels could fit on the head of a pin or a needle. The story is used to highlight the inefficient and fruitless nature of medieval intellect.

From one glass receptacle, ajar perhaps, to another, we are passing a collection of thimbles, swirling them round, like one would to prepare a whiskey. Let it breathe. Will he drink? Will we drink the glass bottle of thimbles?

0: keep playing, but we're about to.
1: Oh, something very important is about to happen. Water baby is being formed.
0: Yeah, absolutely.
1: What is it?
0: Oh, have I not told you what this is?
1: No. No, it's good.
0: This is an important part of this ritual. Oh yeah, please take a photo of this as well. So we've Laura Mark on the balcony So perhaps you've described this already, Richard, but
1: that's Laura Mark on the balcony.
0: We're in a large cavernous space.
1: We're in a large cavernous space. One of the largest and most cavernous of spaces.
0: Laura is on the first floor.
1: The balcony.
0: About to empty a bottle of water.
1: A bottle of water is going to be emptied from the balcony straight into a Tesco's carrier bag.
0: Okay, and the sound of this is very subtle. How many metres is there between her and me? I don't know.
1: I'd say perhaps 3-4 meters.
0: Six.
1: Six.
0: He said three. I think it's 10. Let's say 10.
1: 500.
0: Let's just say 20 meters. It's about 20.
1: It's 20 meters. It's about 20 meters. It's 20 and 25.
2: 300 meters.
3: It's a kilometer.
1: It's 1 kilometer. 1,000 meters. Pouring water around the world here.

0: Incredible accuracy.
1: The water is going straight down, 300 kilometers above.
0: I specifically got this plastic bag because it has no holes in the bottom as well. The plastic bag is incredibly well sealed.
1: Incredibly well sealed. It's water baby. It's for Tesco. Tesco local water baby. Squidgy. Dark.
0: So we can play again if you want to play again, which is so fine. It's a cool. But. Keep going. It's going to take a while.
1: Almost the entire bottle now has been emptied from the balcony down 300-400 meters into the Tesco Express bag, where it hits with unerring accuracy. And now the ritual is complete. The entire bottle of water has been poured from the balcony down. And now the bag is ceremonially tied up so that it resembles nothing so much more as a water baby. But tying it up isn't enough. As we've discovered, water is pretty fast and loose, and so some tape is coming into play. A big string of electrical tape tied around the top of the bag, keeping it fast. Non-leaking. A second strip of tape has to come into action here, confronting the first. And now, successfully, a water baby is produced

0: extraordinary subtlety and security. A very robust kind of pipe, but mobile, movable, and malleable. Oops, perhaps there is a drip after all. Perhaps the bag is not so secure. Perhaps water has got its way again. Lightly dripping, I would say, lightly dripping. Here it's coming towards us. And here it is. Here it comes. Here it comes. I'm feeling it. Oh, the tactility is off the charts. This is one of the most tactile objects I've ever felt. Good Lord. It feels like the haptics are... I know this is radio, but the haptics right now are just... you got to see it to believe it. You got to feel it beneath your fingertips. It feels like one of those things you get from Harper's Bazaar. One of the things that's kind of comically difficult to hold and always slipping beyond you. It's wet on the bottom, I have to say. I think... Yeah, it's splatter. It's not slipping. It's not sliding. Okay, here we go. Absolutely, no. You come home from the fair. Yeah. I'm going to wipe some of this on myself, I think. Say... You can see. Do not fear. I will keep you permanently updated on the status of the water, baby. Lightly dripping, I would say, lightly dripping. Here it's coming towards us, and here it is, here it comes. Here it comes. I'm feeling it. Oh, the tactility is off the charts. This is one of the most tactile objects I've ever felt. Good Lord. It feels like the haptics are... I know this is radio, but the haptics right now are just... you got to see it to believe it. You got to feel it beneath your fingertips. It feels like one of those things you get from Harper's Bazaar. One of the things that's kind of comically difficult to hold. And always slipping beyond you. It's wet on the bottom, I have to say. I think... Yeah, it's splatter. It's not slipping. It's not sliding. Okay, here we go. Absolutely no. Beer bottles. Whoa. With beer inside. And beer outside. Oh, don't tell them that. No. No, completely secret.
1: It's been a spillage.
0: There hasn't been a spillage. There is no spillage.
1: Yeah.
0: Wipe some of this on myself, I think. The most confusing kind of water, of course. Yeah, I see. Almost all the performers now are gathered around.
1: Lamacus, do you want to come and join us? Join us over here, in fact. Oh, but bring whatever. Yeah, you can bring that. If you like. So I thought at this point we could just sort of.
0: And the
1: feels to me like imbibing something is maybe important here.
0: Something is about to be imbibed.
1: That's okay. Is everyone okay with carbonated water? Yeah. If you could take a...
0: Polystyrene cups is passed around, one by one. Each participant in turn takes one, passes on, takes one, passes on.
1: Got a cup. Great. And can somebody, we're going to open these bottles of water in unison. Maybe Rich, could you be on this microphone? Milo,
2: is this another microphone? So, hold on, I will count down.
0: We're going to count down.
2: 3, 2, 1. I don't think these are shaken up, but just be careful. Maybe Laura, you might be in the firing range. Okay, so we'll uncork these together. Okay, in 3, 2, 1. Right, that was very dramatic.
1: You can take a little of the water.

0: Everyone is sharing in the water. It's poured out into little polystyrene cups. Each person in turn receives their share. Not a huge amount of water is doled out, but
1: that's
0: enough
1: okay.
0: To
1: maybe, could you take that cup over to
0: I too am allowing a ceremonial dram. Thank you very much.
1: Is there one other lying around? You can check it over. Thank you. Thank you. Thank you so much. I think, Richard, you should maybe join us in this as well.
0: And the description is terminated. Momentarily.
2: So, I think what I'd... What am I doing?
1: Take a sip of the water if you like, just to wet your palate. And I thought I'd, you can belch as well, maybe. If you can belch, belch. I think it's important to evacuate the systems. Thank you. Okay, you don't have to belch, it's also fine. Maybe it's too disgusting for nice people. I thought I'd read something. A friend of mine, Cameron Dodd, sent a sort of reading that he came across a couple of days ago about water. And he said, I'm reading an, hope he doesn't mind me saying this out loud. He says, I'm reading an insane book at the moment. And it's called 20 Days of Turin by Giorgio Da Maria, who was a kind of esoteric Catholic writer. And yeah, he sent me an excerpt from his book that's tied up with a sort of like religious, a religious encounter through water somehow. And I think I'm going to read it, I'm going to gargle a little bit, and I think if we can all, perhaps, this can become a bit of a kind of, a bit of a conversational reading. You can gargle in response to anything. Mm. Yeah, please take some more. Can we want some more water? And we'll make a sort of, please just gargle in approval or disapproval. Kind of choir of garglers. You can belch as well. It's fine. So Giorgio Della Mara says, right then. A sullen gurgle appeared without warning. A low agitation in gluggy waters coming from a whirlpool. A little louder. Let's get a bit. You can also... It began as a modest sucking noise. Then little by little, it spiraled into ravenous, far-reaching wind. As if hundreds of mouths... We're dipping into a monstrous waterhole. Determined to tap it dry, as if the thousand-year-old thirst had finally found the wellspring where it could drink its fill. I was grabbed by a sickness. That came from nowhere. It felt like those parched lips were inside me, siphoning away my lymph to slake their need. The malaise passed as quickly as it came. But now I too couldn't avoid clogging at my ears. You okay? Okay, take it easy, it's fine. With my thumbs. I didn't believe they were really speaking, said Jafrida. In my view, The report wave.
2: Telepathic messages. My apparatus had managed to pick up a brand. Up to a certain point, anyone who came across these entities wouldn't have noticed anything. He would have found the usual radio noise. They were. Only at the end, before the messages stopped and gave way to another happenings, there was a genuine and peculiar acoustic occurrence which the human ear could detect. If you have a little patience, you'll hear it as well.

0: It's cathartic to belch. Beautiful. I think let's
1: what's the time?
0: 2:30. Let's descend into the bowels, I think, a little bit more. As our bodies sort of process this fluid, so we'll follow the kind of bowels of the church. Did you tell people we're in a church, Richard?
2: Yeah.
0: Great, thank you.
2: Okay. Everyone is locked in.
0: We'll descend maybe into the bowels of the church. Feel free to bring any instruments you want. You can bring those thimbles. Maybe if you've still got your thimble, it's nice to tap our way downstairs. Here's one. Richard is the last one.
2: Right.
0: Would you mind also carrying

0: church, which used to be a squat. So we're sort of a couple of floors down now, and there's not a lot of daylight here. And the surroundings are quite decrepit, it's full of dirt, it's full of dust, it smells bad. You can smell kind of rats down here. There's a lot of kind of anarchist symbols on the wall, ACAB, all sorts of things. Techno, someone called Kid Techno has written a name on the wall. But we find ourselves at the kind of what used to be the old baptismal font. Maybe you can take over.
1: I'm just going to read you some of the things that are written on the walls. Of course, loads of anarchist symbols, the peace symbol, anarchy A, and a heart.
0: We've just descended into the basement of this church, which used to be a squat. So we're sort of a couple of floors down now, and there's not a lot of daylight here. And the surroundings are quite decrepit, it's full of dirt, it's full of dust, it smells bad. You can smell kind of rats down here. There's a lot of kind of anarchist symbols on the wall, ACAB, all sorts of things. Techno, someone called Kid Techno has written a name on the wall. But we find ourselves at the kind of what used to be the old baptismal font. Maybe you can take over.
1: I'm just going to read you some of the things that are written on the walls. Of course, loads of anarchist symbols, the peace symbol, anarchy A, and a heart, the CND symbol, no justice, no peace, techno beats. Don't know if that's supposed to rhyme.

0: And then the CND being hung from a gallows. Slightly confusing. A heart daubed in brown, thick brown paint on the walls. And then one of these old heating machines, I think, or old parts of central heating. Very confusing, very kind of muddy grey object attached to the wall, about a meter across, meter high, with grills on, so that the sounds as they kind of go straight up and down is quite reverberant. On the far wall, we have a half of the wall is normal, kind of like slightly kind of puce coloured. And the top half is a collection of windows through to some other room that is dimly lit, we cannot see through, with the words with the words 24/7, with the words shrines, or with the words shrines, it's probably German, I don't know what it means. On the far corner opposite that one is immigration office with the squatter symbol attached to it. And then behind that wall are two flights of staircases going up to what looks to be a sort of interior chamber with a, given the context, rather ominous pipe system inside. What could it mean? What could it be used for? So the ritual leader.
1: We're gonna perform a piece. It's like a telepathic call of the piece, basically. And the way the piece works is that first of all, whoever is leading the piece, transmitting the idea telepathically, begins by sounding this bell. We're just gonna respond to the choir with a kind of low sort of guttural exhalation.
0: Water baby, which we created before, and placing it directly into the baptismal font, rather briskly. The baby has fallen to the floor.
2: We're going to keep it like nice and loud and confident. It doesn't matter if there's no right or wrong way of doing things. And I'm going to start off by, we're going to talk about a dream I had about a water ritual in a Mormon church. And this is a genuine dream I had about four years ago. But at a certain point, I might pass over to Longinus or Richard or Laura or whoever to kind of take over the narrative of that dream. That's okay. Oh, for those at home, we've got a wonderful collection of people here. So we've got Lancus, we've got Richard Haynes, we've got Paul Martin, we've got Laura Mark, Tom Jackson, Fernando Fernandez, Megan Steinberg, Richard Thomas.

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0: moment.
1: Come to sort of the final phase of this ritual. We're going to walk through the sort of labyrinthine bowels of this squat. If you need a torch on your phone, that's fine. There's almost no light in there. You can also get your thimbles out. We can play as we go. But we'll slowly make our way to the box.

0: Each informer inside comes through and descends further and further down. Some more joyous than others. Some overcome with ritual significance.
1: Let's open the door. Oh no, let's all... We're just gonna... Let's try and squeeze in. I think it's nice to be nice and intimate in here. Can we all squeeze in? Can we get into the toilet cubicle? Maybe we need to get in there.
2: Yeah.
1: It's incredibly tight. Well, careful of the cable. Don't crush the cable. So I'm not in the cubicle. Can maybe someone describe what it's like?
2: It's a small toilet cubicle with some very dirty cream wallpaper and pipes around the walls.
1: Okay.
2: There's some kind of box up in the corner on the wall and a standard bog white toilet.
1: It's beautiful. Thank you, Megan. So Richard, I'm going to hold on to this mic because I think we're going to have to get it down towards the thing. I've brought... What's the time? It's 10 to 3, almost. I've got a few... I've asked everyone to bring something to sacrifice via flushing of the toilet, something that's sort of safe and flushable, but also kind of meaningful in some way. I'll start off procedures. I've brought a scratch card, which I've not scratched, that I bought today as a kind of... a signifier of kind of, I suppose, sort of material wealth. And I'm going to kind of rip that in a way that destroys the scratch card, and sort of flush down the toilet, kind of part of that scratch card, just as a way of sort of this sort of plumbing work that's about to begin in my flat. It's sort of so expensive, and everything's bound up with money. This is my gesture of sort of trying to separate myself away.

0: from kind of material wealth and gain.
1: Could you drop that in for me, Megan? And could you activate the sacred flush?
0: Thank you. We should say a little prayer or something. And we're going to say together the prayer. Thank you, oh great goat.
2: Thank you, oh great goat.
0: Has someone else got an offering?
3: Yeah.
4: I have some pomegranate seeds. Pomegranate has represented in different cultures things like the original, you know, the fruit of the original sin, but also death and life. So my offering is because life cannot be controlled, and so is for it to be what it is and just enjoy it anyway.
0: Beautiful.
4: So here I'm flushing in the sacred toilet some pomegranate seeds.
5: With the rest I could eat, there we go. If I can flush straight away.
2: Thank you, oh great goat.
0: Somebody else.
6: I've brought a bottle, but I'm not going to put the bottle down the toilet. I brought a bottle of pencil shavings. The actual, from a pencil shop, the actual pencil shop is a Japanese high-speed train, but I couldn't find it today, so you, and his pencil shavings from drawings that have been done.
0: Thank you, Paul.
4: You want me to?
6: I'm going to try and I'm reaching now.
1: Yeah, it's nice. It's
6: very long. It's a long way to the toilet.
4: It's an intimate situation.
1: Did somebody do the honors? The system is struggling to refill,
0: so maybe we'll it'll go down eventually. Beautiful, thank you.
2: Thank you. Oh, great goat.
0: Okay, next.
7: Richard, I have the inside of a fortune cookie, which says you are destined to do great things in your life.
0: Okay, and what is the meaning of this sacrifice for you?
7: I don't think I'm going to do great things with my life, so I may as well put it down the toilet.
0: Oh, no, I think you are. You're going to manifest this, I think, by flushing it. Let's get it in.
2: Thank you, old great goat.
0: Megan, you're there clutching.
8: I'm clutching an almost empty bottle of red wine that I bought that I think is no longer drinkable, but I've stopped drinking. Mm. And so I'm flushing this bottle of wine down to say goodbye to the end of alcohol. I take medication that interacts with alcohol now, and I can't really drink anymore. Mm. So I've got to get rid, and I thought this would be a nice way to get rid of the bottle of red wine. So we're going to see how it goes.
0: Brilliant.
8: And we're going to make the toilet red.
0: So the toilet is becoming, yeah.
8: Oops, okay.

0: Thank you, oh great goat.
1: Any other offerings?
2: I've got a tiny piece of rolled up toilet paper. And I think when I'm thinking of the toilet, I'm thinking of the Victorian sewage systems that were really struggling throughout London. And what I'd like to offer is essentially something easy to just go through the system, something that is going to be welcomed by the system and will not become a fatberg. So that is my offer. My offering is something that will hopefully never become a fatberg.
1: Wonderful. Thank you.
2: As a metaphor for never contributing to fatbergs in 2023.
3: Mm-hmm.
1: Thank you, oh great goat. Are there any other offerings? Two more. Okay. Laura.
4: So my neighbours tend to block our pipes a lot. And one day I came down the stairs and realised that the bottom of my house was flooding because the drains run under my house. And I found a note that I actually wrote in my phone on the day of that. So I thought I would read that and flush the words down the toilet. So I know this building. I'm so connected to it that this morning I knew something was wrong. The slow drain of the toilets, the gurgling noise of the sink, they are not the common noises of the houses. They signal a problem, an issue to be checked out. It was also the smell. The laundry room in house two didn't smell normal. It was that which really sent alarm bells ringing. I'm so glad my inclination was to check the basement of house one. If I hadn't discovered the rancid sewage sitting in under the ramp when I did, things could have ended a whole lot worse. But I wasn't even that worried, well, maybe a little. But then I knew what to do. I knew I could cope with this as I had before, and before it was a lot, lot worse.
1: Beautiful. Thank you.
0: Thank you, old great goat.
1: Finally.
5: This is a pill. It contains resveratrol, which is a chemical compound extracted from the seeds of red grapes. And it's the basis of the belief that red wine is good for you, promotes healthy long life. This is in its concentrated form. And some people claim...
0: Thank you, old great goat.
1: Beautiful. I think that's all the offerings we have, is that right? Mm-hmm. Great. We've got about...
5: That if you take this, you will live forever. So I take it, because I want to live forever. But today, I'm flushing it.
1: Yeah, getting towards a different kind of state. And I think we're just going to play out for a few minutes. So come with us.

0: Thank you, old great goat.
1: Beautiful. I think that's all the offerings we have, is that right? Mm-hmm. Great. We've got about another sort of six minutes of airtime. So, dear listeners, we're gonna move back up out of the bowels of the church now, back up to kind of the lofty, higher spaces as a kind of a way of getting towards a different kind of state. And I think we're just going to play out for a few minutes. So come with us.

0: see how these men are tempted by the waving grass and by the streamers of white clouds?
1: Draw now above my defeat of death, you would chant your whispered salutation. Draw now above my decaying flesh, you would chant.

0: to it, it has been reclaimed.
1: With a mild winter climate and a hot summer sun, Chilliwack offers a variety of year-round adventure and relaxation for all ages and all activity levels.
2: My late brother died, and he left me his record collection. Died in 1982, and he'd spent 20 years harvesting the finest psychedelic and progressive rock sounds of the entire world. And he did this from a log cabin in the woods of Chilliwack, British Columbia. And he left those records to me, Bacon Face. And I'm here for the foreseeable future in the middle of the night on Resonance 104.4 FM, making my way through my late brother's precious legacy

acid rock, free jazz, world fusion, psychedelic, progressive filth left for me in a bucket of slop to sort through, a kind of spiritual punishment that I must filter in order to make sense of what has been left to me by him, to make sense of our relationship through the bequest of sound. And if that sounds like your idea of fun, then I hope you'll join me in the middle of the night on Resonance 104.4 FM for Global Globules with me, Bacon Face. It's all bacon, ladies and gentlemen. It's all bacon.

That's Affinity, formed in Brighton in 1969 from the 1970 album Affinity, with a version of Jimi Hendrix and Bob Dylan's All Along the Watchtower. And tonight on Global Globules here on Resonance 104.4 FM with me, Bacon Face, Chilliwack, British Columbia, we're listening to the music of the southeast of England, which my late brother had in a crate marked southeast of England. What an arbitrary decision, as if it represented some kind of genre. You know, I'll confess to you, I have no affinity, like it, radio skills whatsoever with the southeast of England. I find it utterly sickening when I am required to travel there in my capacity as a low-level touring comedian. I find it repellent in the extreme, a vast, pointless flatland, the sky pressing down on me like a horrible glove of meat, coming down on me and making me feel utterly nauseous. How different a place could there be to the Rocky Mountain heartland I grew up in Chilliwack, British Columbia? I remind you, the show tonight is brought to you by the Chilliwack Office of Leisure. And if you want to go somewhere that is utterly unlike the repellent cultural and geographical wasteland of the south of England, then I recommend you go there. This is Affinity, as I said. There's another 9 minutes of this. All Along the Watchtower.

Now, as the mighty Shirley Collins of Hastings, Kent, from the 71 album No Roses, The Murder of Mariah Martin, we're listening to the music of Southeast England. Believe it or not, on Global Globules here tonight with me, Bacon Face. You can contact me on the internet, Bacon Face, or I am on the Twitter, and I will ignore you. This is Spyrogyra from Canterbury, from their 1971 debut, St. Radigan's, and this is called The Duke.

That was Spira Gyra, Duke of Beaufort from 1971 from Canterbury. You're listening to the music of Southeast England on Global Globules tonight. This is Comus from Bromley in Kent, an unreleased 1972 recording my brother had on a reel-to-reel. It's since been put out. They never formally recorded this. It's kind of messy. It's kind of pretentious. But there's something heroic about it. It's the Malgard Suite.

That was Henry Cow, legendary, free rock pioneers from Cambridge, from their fourth album, 1975's In Praise of Learning, and that was Living in the Heart of the Beast. Henry Cow, there's a sock on the front of that record. A sock. That was where we were at with mid-70s album sleeves. Put a sock on it. That's all defeat. That's Marxist theory. Any marketing strategies in action. Put a picture of a sock on the front of it. A woolly sock. We used to get stoned, me and my late brother, and laugh our asses off at Henry Cow album sleeves. Our pictures of socks. Are these crazy English academics putting old socks on the front of their record? Anyway, tonight on Globe Club, you'll hear on Resonance 104. You can tell I'm alone smoking in the studio. It's the middle of the night, no one here. I got a mask made of bacon on my face. I'll do what I want. I've already crossed the line of human dignity. We're playing my late brother's record collection to try and get the ghosts off my back. Tonight it's the music of the southeast of England. What we're listening to now is something needlessly entitled Metempsychosis. What the hell is that supposed to mean? Oh, yours to kill. 1969. Steve Hillage, later from the Gongs in here somewhere. Dave Stewart and a group, they called themselves Egg, for God's sake. I'm going to leave you after this, pick you up on the other side. We're going to fade out in our circuitry by Red Square and then a bit of Soft Machine. This is Metempsychosis from 1969. Dave Stewart, Steve Hillage, Arzachel.

Peter Kennedy's 1950s recording of Southeast of England Gypsies. That was Sheila Stewart, Pray Farther, Build Me a Boat. Before that, Fred Frith from Henry Cow, No Birds from his 74 Guitar Solos album. Before that, a 1969 Peel session from Canterbury's Soft Machine, The Moon in June. And before that, Southend's pre-punk improv pioneers, Red Square, Circuitry 3. This is the mighty Nick Jones.

0: Kentish folk singer Nick Jones from the classic 1980 album Penguin Eggs, The Humpback Whale. You've been listening to the music of the terrible flatlands of the southeast of England here tonight on Global Globules with me, Bacon Face of Chilliwack, British Columbia. Thanks for listening, and we'll see you next time. It's all bacon, ladies and gentlemen. It's all bacon.
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0: 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The producer was Michael Umney.
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1: Marhaba, namaste, hodi and hello. 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

0: time, tea time,
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0: Try 'em.
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0: Thank you very much for listening to the Tsetse Fly Middle East radio program. 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

0: My name is Ole Hübner. I'm a composer finishing my master course in applied theoretical studies, which is a very unique course where we have an interesting combination of theoretical and practical approach to performative arts. During my bachelor, I started to deal a lot with music theater and with opera.
1: What is it that you kind of draw from theater as like a discipline?
0: So when I'm working with people who are originally coming from theater, they are focusing on things that are totally different to what I am focusing on. Something that can be connected in a way, but you cannot create a stage design by doing gestures with your instrument. Things that kind of complete a kind of Gesamtkunstwerk.
1: Is the ultimate aim absorption?
0: The ultimate aim can never be accumulation. Working in this kind of space in between is rather about finding the other thing in one thing. So finding the theatrical thing in sound or the acoustical thing in theater. It's not about making a spectacular thing for like all senses.
1: There could be another kind of integration that doesn't happen yet, and can't happen yet for like good reasons, which is that when people kind of leave the art behind, it kind of drops away. They have left like a particular domain and they move to another domain. Right, so they leave art and they go to like the life world.
0: Okay.
1: Yeah. Is there a way you think that at the end of this kind of Gesamtkunstwerk project, there is some kind of way of integrating these two things?
0: I have always the feeling when I go to the opera, that the opera has a very strong framing. And the framing itself consists of opera building, the architecture, the behavior of people going there, drinking their Prosecco. And then you go into the space and you totally devote yourself to what is happening on stage. And then the piece is over and the opera spits you out from one second to the other. You're out of this cosmic sphere. I think building up a frame which allows you to securely devote yourself to something and feeling in a way safe in within this framework has always also the aspect of that it can be brutal when it's over. I think it's totally important to have a framework which implies a feeling of safety, because this allows artists or also the audience in communication with the artists to create a world, an artificial world, where you can find yourself in as a participant. So for example, we made this performative installation, the Nevitzen Records, at Münchner Biennale Festival in 2016. And we built up a huge installation in a large exhibition hall. And people could go in for as long as they wanted to. We played for 6 hours every night for a week. And this was actually in order to kick us, ourselves, out of the world into a totally artificial sphere. And to invite the people, the audience, to join us. The way people act doesn't follow the same rules as outside, where you're in a very strict system.
1: Instead of having an operatic frame which is then dissolved, or then from which you are then ejected, being in this installation, either as a participant or as an audience member, gives you a kind of critical position on the idea of like the other kinds of frames that happen in your everyday life, just in the world more generally. So it becomes a kind of alternative frame rather than a like a frame from which you then, like a magical sphere from which you leave.
0: I think it becomes a flexible frame because you're always in the situation that you have to create it with other people and to bring you as an audience member in the situation where you have to decide, oh, can I go out now? Or can I touch this? Can I speak to someone? You always had to reflect what is artificial and what is not, because we also included a room in which some very serious scientific panel discussions would take place. At the same time, as the music performances, and you would suddenly stand in this room, which was like in the middle of the whole installation, and there was someone who was talking with someone else about, for example, about how Buddhism thinks about death, or like very different themes, also from architecture, from religion, from history, from various arts, fine arts also, and we had different guests every day, and they would just do their panel discussion in the same moment, and then you stand there and you think, okay, what's going on here? Is this also a piece of art, or is that then you have to kind of switch your perception from an artificial one to a factual.
1: This kind of step of integrating scientific discussion, or integrating discussion outside of art into pieces of art, is to me a kind of absolutely fascinating one.
0: Mm-hmm.
1: But it always seems like the way it kind of gets done is that some sort of object that kind of falls out of science as a discipline, the panel discussion, the pictures of an experiment, the video of an experiment, the data, which then gets graphed or turned into a kind of, rather than the process of science itself, that is a kind of a hypothetical deductive method,
0: mm-hmm.
1: right? So you have a hypothesis, you try and disprove it, you try and prove it, right? What do you think is the relationship between your work, which often seems to me to be, to really interestingly kind of want this kind of Kazankos work?
0: Mm-hmm.
1: What is the relationship of this to integrating the kind of like fundamentals of the discipline of science,
0: mm-hmm.
1: rather than its artifacts?
0: I think art is never about providing information in the sense of factual information. In other pieces where I try to use spoken scientific texts as a vocal part inside an ensemble composition. And I think this can absolutely open up someone's mind towards this issue, and can also give an informative input, but that's not the central thing about it.
1: The kind of reason I ask, I think, is that there's it would be untrue, it would be limiting to say that what you are now doing is music, rather than a kind of integrated performing art practice. Supposing you were to integrate science not only as a collection of artifacts but as a method into your work, then you might slip into a kind of ambiguous area between art and science, in the same way that you had slipped into an ambiguous area between music and other performing arts before. And therefore, to take scientific texts and see their artistic qualities or see their possibility of use for art wouldn't be quite the kind of integration that might otherwise be possible between what you described earlier as the artificial frame, or the kind of artistic frame, and the scientific frame. This is the same way of approaching science, taking like a tiny piece of like science, something that's kind of fallen out of science, a text, and then taking it into art. But what about if you could like kind of slide yourself over towards it as a discipline?
0: I'm not quite sure, but I think my answer will not be satisfying for you or something.
1: To my mind, no one has like really successfully thought through this integration yet. But it seems to me like the next frontier for the development, not of art, but the development of like some kind of practice.
0: Yeah, I always have the feeling that if you decide to work with scientific elements in music, and that might be a bit arrogant, but you need to be, the music or the art must be true to itself, and you are allowed as an artist to ignore scientific laws. It just has to be logical in itself. The artificial world has to be logical in itself.
1: I completely agree.
0: Yeah.
1: Contain a separate kind of logic, or a more general kind of logic, that could allow both the practice of science, by which I don't mean the practice of technology, and the practice of art, to be integrated into a single other kind of object that was not an artwork, but there was some new synthetic object.
0: Yeah.
1: And it seems to me that the idea of integrating these pet texts, even if they fit into the world of the art object, and they do in lots of cases, doesn't quite answer this like, kind of, this really like much more difficult kind of Gesamtkunstwerk, not just of integrating theatre and music. yeah. painting and stuff, but also a totally different kind of human activity.
0: Yeah.
1: I don't expect you to answer that at all.

0: That was Exvot 2 by me, Sara Kubarsi, in a performance by Derek Stein on cello, Emi Tamura on electric keyboard, and Sara Kubarsi on bow.
1: You've been listening to XYFM on Resonance Extra. Thanks for listening. We'll be back in the new year on the 3rd of January with more of that Olli Huebner interview, a new work by Sara Kubarsi, and an interview with Christine Viras on the Contemporary Voice.
2: Hey, you're trespassing on my property! 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
3: JT, let me have the
2: house! You have my house!
3: Yes. My shit!
2: I
3: want it!
2: You're trespassing on my property! You didn't win my yard! I want all of you!
4: Daddy, chill.
2: What the hell is even that?

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Thank you.

Shoulders.

0: 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On tonight's show, I talk to inventor and musician Sam Battle, better known as Look Mum No Computer. If, like me, you spend far too much time trawling YouTube for videos of people building and playing strange and exotic drum machines and synthesizers that you could never hope to own, then you may have already come across Look Mum No Computer. He's already carved out a unique corner of YouTube populated with videos of him building all manner of unusual electronic instruments, often repurposing old toys and game consoles, such as his Furby organ, Sega Mega Drive FM synth, the Lego orchestra and the flamethrower organ. I caught up with Sam over a Zoom call to talk about his latest inventions, fixing up a 1970s kit synth and his plans for the Museum of Everything Else. First, by way of introduction, here's Sam tuning up his 1000 oscillator Killer Drone synth.
1: What you're hearing right now is 1000 oscillators that are completely out of tune with each other. When I twist this knob down here, it should all come up into an amazing resolution that will conclude this 4 months of pure boring soldering and just ridiculously long hours just putting this thing together. I really hope it's worth it.

0: How's 2020 been for you so far? Fairly productive by the looks of it.
1: Yeah. I mean, what day is it? October, isn't it?
0: October.
1: Yeah, it's like, it's been a different year for everybody. It's been quite interesting. There's been big ups and downs, like with everybody, I'm sure. Like, I had to move out of my old studio, old workshop in quite a hurry because of the lockdown things. So, it was very difficult. It was very difficult to get the things done that I wanted to get done, but managed to get them done anyway.
0: You've been busy on the, is it 1,000 oscillator?
1: Yeah. I was trying to think of a project that could be done most of the time in my flat, in a place that I could work. So, you know, there was a lot of work, basically 3 or 4 hours a day, every evening, just soldering to make sure it was all built in time. And then by the time I was able to get another place for to put it up on the wall, it was, the whole lockdown thing was over, which was good.
0: I heard the 100, I think it was 100 oscillator that you did originally at the Rio Robots Festival a couple of years ago in Brick Lane.
1: Yeah.
0: And that sounded quite big.
1: Oh, yeah.
0: I mean, that was pretty massive sounding already at 100.
1: Yeah,
0: How does 1,000 sound?
1: Oh, it sounds good. It's like, you get the case of the diminishing returns, like with anything, obviously. Yeah, I don't know. I mean, I don't think there's too many. I really want to find how many is like too many, like as in it's not too many yet. I just think too many. What class is too many? I don't know. Like, does too many mean that it ends up becoming silent? Don't know. So I've got to just keep on building, I guess.
0: Sounds like a good plan. What's the intention for bringing it to like a public performance level, or I mean, is it gonna like an installation sort of piece or?
1: It's built onto the wall, so it won't be able to go anywhere.
0: Okay.
1: But it's on the wall in something that I'm building, which is a museum. I'm trying to build a museum, so people are gonna be able to come and play on it.
0: The Museum of Everything Else.
1: Yep, that's the one. It's just to celebrate obsolete and experimental electronic technology, getting in contact with a lot of different makers and builders and stuff. And just, yeah, it's. I like having a big project on the go, and the 1,000 Oscillator Megadrome was done. I was like, let's try and open a museum. How hard can it be? Turns out it's harder than I thought.
0: Where's the museum?
1: The museum's going to be based in Ramsgate, which is an hour on the train from London. It's by the sea. It's next to Margate, so it's like I couldn't justify the costs in London, so slightly
0: Margate's out. Margate's got quite a big art gallery now, hasn't it?
1: Yeah, it's got an art gallery.
0: There must be a bit of an art scene going on down there.
1: Yeah, there's lots of things that are, that I think it's not just in the middle of nowhere. Basically, there are a lot of other things going on. For instance, just down the road from the Museum of Everything Else, there is. It's on the other side. It's a road down. It's the Computer Museum, Micro Museum, which is a computer history museum. So the idea is, you know, pop here, pop there, pop to Margate, you know.
0: Perfect.
1: Okay, have a lovely day.
0: And so the Museum of Everything Else is focused on sort of audio, like old obsolete synthesizers and...
1: I don't know, yeah. Everything else, really. So basically, it's just the How Things Work magazine, the book where it's illustrations and everything's been taken apart. Mostly, it's just going to be loads of things just taken apart, and then there's just going to be it seemed to make more sense instead of paying storage costs for all these machines that I'm building. May as well have them gathering dust in front of people. And, you know, people can play on them and stuff. It just seems to make more sense than just having them sitting there. And also the other thing is, for instance, some companies and stuff send machines to review and stuff. For instance, last week I got this Solar 50 to do a video on to review, which is an amazing thing to be able to do. And it's the opportunity. But it's just like, got more synths than I could possibly ever, you know, use. So it's like, why not put in the hands of other people that don't have those synths and stuff like that, instead of them just, you know, you get one person. I know people love, you know, getting a hoard of stuff and just having it in a room all to themselves, but it just doesn't make sense to me. So I may as well let other people have a go.
0: Sounds fun. It's like my good day out to me.
1: Hopefully.
0: Yeah, it makes sense. If you're going to just put it all in, you know, if you've got to store it anywhere, just open up the storage space.
1: Yeah, mate, open it up and make it look like a museum. Basically, I had the plan to have a museum for about 10 years now. My grandma and granddad had a museum. Well, they were trustees of a lighthouse museum up north. So I was.
0: Oh, wow.
1: Yeah, so my whole growing up was like, oh, let's go to the museum and see it when it's shut. So the dream, like the living, like being around a closed museum is just awesome. So it's just like open museum as well, you know, whatever. Just always seem to be in the plan. So I've been working on and off on this Transcendent 2000 now for the last 2 weeks, and it sort of works. I'll show you why it doesn't work in a sec, but it was played by some cats and they were a bit heavy-handed with it and stuff like that. But yeah, it's never really worked properly, and I've been trying to figure out what the problem is.

0: I saw you were fixing a Transcendent 2000. Is that going
1: yeah.
0: there? I've got a broken one of those in my cupboard somewhere, so I was quite keen to watch
1: you.
0: What is it that I need to fix on this?
1: Well, it depends what's wrong. I guess then, with that one, it's the same as yours. It's been sat broken in a cupboard of mine for like 4 years because I didn't really put much I bought it because it was cheap and then never really got it to work. And then I just was like, this will make a good interactive synth, because the other thing is it's not ridiculously expensive. Mm. So it's like, okay, if it gets a bit broken, if it gets like, you know, a bit mangled, then it's fine, because it's just a DIY synth from the 70s and it's better being played than just, you know, sat around. Now it works. However, for yours, like, I don't know what could be wrong with it. So
0: yeah, I like, because they're all kit synths, aren't they? So
1: yeah,
0: it's completely potluck on how good the person originally assembled it, and who knows. Exactly. I mean, it's always, when it did work, it was so temperamental. I mean, I occasionally took it to gigs and it would never make the same sound. Yeah. Another gig, you would never get the same thing out of it twice, which is part of the joy of it.
1: So why does it not work anymore?
0: It just doesn't power on at all now. Yeah, I took it apart and had a look to see if there's anything loose, but couldn't find anything obvious. And I can just about solder a cable together, and that's sort of where my knowledge stops.
1: So. Well, you never know. Like, the thing is, I didn't know what was wrong with this one, and I just made myself sort of go through it. And maybe you'll surprise yourself. Maybe open it up again. Maybe you've learned some stuff in the last since the last time you've opened it up.
0: How did you come to? What's your sort of background? Did you study anything to do with sort of music technology?
1: What did I do? At university, I did chemistry for about 2 weeks. Realized this is not the right path, so I went to do creative music technology, and I lasted there for about a year. And then I left, and then the rest of it was just taking things apart and figuring out. And I've been playing guitar since, you know, I was like 13 or something. So just music.
0: Taking things apart is definitely the way to learn.
1: Yeah, you break more things, and then you break things, and then you slowly break less things, then you make work. That's if that makes sense. Yeah.
0: Yeah. There's nothing more satisfying than taking something apart completely and then putting it back together and getting it to work again. That moment when it switches on and does something, it's just such a satisfying feeling.
1: Of course. It really is.
0: And you do, so obviously you're well known for lots of video content of building machines, all sorts of unusual things. You've got like Furby organ.
2: Furbies. I can guarantee a lot of you have one of these somewhere deep down in a basement in a cardboard box, probably still talking to itself. But maybe there's a use for these annoyingly endearing little creatures.

0: You also do actually release music, you know, very like actual songs.
1: Yeah.
0: And you do perform live as well. Is that right?
1: Yeah. That's been my, like, I've been playing in bands and writing songs and stuff before, like before I even started taking things apart. Before Look Mum No Computer, I was in a band that we played stuff, and then Look Mum No Computer spurred on from like a zine that I made in the band called Look Mum No Computer. So I was like, oh, I'll just carry on doing this, and turned it into a videos, and people sort of liked it and stuff. And then I was like, oh, I should probably keep on putting music out. So I just kept on putting music out.
0: How do you go about your live performance? Presumably you have to limit the amount of stuff you can actually get onto a stage and do a sound check with and that side of things.
1: Yeah. To be honest, the performance setup is quite, well, it's quite, it's the same usually all the time. Like, I remember having it drilled into me that having to have it all set up and prepared and ready for in like 15 minutes or it's not going to happen. So like, I always have it all very planned. It's usually like a 3-meter square thing, this synth, and then there's a digital mixer that's, you plug it in and it always, everything's mixed at right every time you play. Just a couple of synths and then maybe a couple of special things each time, but nothing ridiculous. Sometimes when I play like a headline show and I've got a little bit, when I know I've got a bit more time to play with, I'll bring a load of silly things. But most of the time it's very, trying to be very practical with the live setup.
0: Stuff that you can just get out of a box and plug in. What behind you, is that a modular synth that you've put together?
1: So that one is my touring synthesizer. So it's got like drums at the bottom, 3 bass synths, and then stuff at the top. But that one's the main one that I take on tour and stuff. And it comes in 3 boxes. So like 3 boxes that are built. And two or 3 years of touring with modular synths, they've just got a lot more reliable over time, but they still do tend to break sometimes. So, yeah.
0: Any of those units that you've sort of put together yourself?
1: All of them.
0: Individual, yeah.
1: Yeah, all of them. There's a couple of circuit boards that were by other people, but most of them, for the most part, they're all put together. I'll try and find an example. So most of them look like, what's this one? Most of them just look like that on the back.
0: Okay.
1: So they're just like that. But then in the middle of last year, I realised that doing it this way, which is strip board and rather unreliable, sometimes there's an embarrassing 5 minutes and I had to practice to make it part of a show. When something breaks, you know, it's just like trying to live troubleshoot and stuff. So over the time, I've started to redesign the whole synth into, just proper circuit boards.
0: Uh-huh.
1: And then I sell these now for other people to build your own Cosmo synthesizer.

0: So it's interesting because I think this year has definitely proven to all musicians really just working out how to carry on a career, when especially if for many musicians where gigging is their sort of main source of income and their main activity, it's just trying to work out what they can do. You seem to be quite good at, I mean, you've got a lot of video content, and just working out how to sustain, how to sort of make sure that there's a lot of things that you can carry on doing and keep building an audience. Is that fair to say?
1: The first time the rugs were pulled from underneath my feet at one time, I realized that I was a little bit exposed. Like, I only had one thing that I was doing, and after that I realized I probably needed to have a number of avenues in case something went a bit pear-shaped like this time. Then, you know, obviously the gig thing was a bit of, I had to cancel like two tours worth of gigs and stuff and have to figure out another alternative of how to, you know, get this year sorted without that income and stuff. So it was definitely an interesting thing, but it's just it was very strange, especially like, yeah, two or three, no, at the start, like 5 months ago, it was very, very worrying for everyone. And it still is worrying for everyone, especially for like playing live gigs and stuff. That's just extremely sketchy. There's a couple of my friends that I hope they're going to be all good right up to that thing, because, you know, like their jobs have been taken away for now. It's a weird one, isn't it?
0: Right now, it seems hard to think when we're going to be able to actually play gigs again in a crowded venue for sweaty bodies. It's
1: a weird one. And all of the people at work in the back line and stuff like that, sound guys, all of these people, it's a bit of a predicament.
0: Yeah. But I think it makes sense to work out what, you know, in terms of becoming an actual, like, you know, creating stuff, that products that people can buy, in terms of, you know, synth modules and stuff like that.
1: Yeah,
0: it's all kind of connected.
1: Yeah, trying to keep it all connected. But it's just, I always wake up being a bit worried about what the next day is going to bring. So I always work a little bit harder than I probably should do. Like right now, I'm absolutely knackered and I'm not even finished with my working day. I've still got about another two things that I've got to do before bed. So it's like, I always work myself a little bit too hard to try and make sure that I get, it feels like, it's funny because especially when you're trying to do loads of things, it feels like, right now, it feels like I've got like two full-time jobs probably. It's really, really tedious, but I'm sure we all feel like that.
0: What is it you're working on? What's the next project?
1: I don't know. I mean, right now, like for instance, today, this month, I'm producing another artist.
0: Okay.
1: So like, I'm doing that for like 5 days a day, 5 hours a day. And then before that, I'm still building the museum, which is taking a long time, a lot of setting up and taking things apart. And then the next big project, I need to finish. There's something that I started a year ago that was a bit more than I could chew, and I need to start it again. It's the Game Boy Mega Machine, which is 50 Game Boys built up on a synth that makes a polyphonic analog digital hybrid synthesizer. It works, but still a lot more to do. It's just a bigger job than I was anticipating, designing a massive synth out of 50 Game Boys.
0: I get the feeling that's probably something you come across quite often halfway through your projects.
1: What?
0: Just realizing that this is actually going to be a massive undertaking.
1: Well, I mean, I was very optimistic with the Mega Drone. I kind of estimated it to take me a month, and it took me probably it took me about 3.5 to 4 months to do it. So it's like, and it was very testing. Like, some of these big jobs are very testing on the focus, because there's nobody saying, Sam, you've got to get this done. You've got to finish this. It's just me like trying to keep my the spirits high,
0: yeah,
1: and making sure I get it done. It's just sometimes I look back and just be like, what, why did I make myself do that? But it's fun.
0: That's good. And have you got an idea for when the Museum of Everything Else might be open to the public?
1: Oh, yeah, that's another thing that's taken longer than I thought. So, like I said, it all depends on this whole coronavirus thing as well. So I don't want to put a definite time in the world. Like about 3 months ago, I was planning for it to be October, but now it is October. So I think hopefully before the end of the year, but I have a feeling that some restrictions are probably going to impede that. It's most likely going to be, I reckon a safe bet is the start of 2021, or what, you know, after the next wave of whatever's going to happen. Just a safe bet.
0: There's a lot of uncertainty, I guess. Mm-hmm. Well, I definitely will be taking a trip out there.
1: Oh yeah, definitely come along. Like, yeah, it's quite a lot of work trying to organise it all, and yeah, it's just good to be able to have somewhere to store, because I'm an addict of hoarding. I just love hoarding crap, cheap crap, and you know, so it's just like where are you going to put this stuff? So may as well.
0: I think it's definitely a lot more socially acceptable to hoard if you allow other people into your hoarding.
1: Exactly. It's like you can justify the hoarding by opening a museum, right?
0: Yeah. All museums are just hoarding, aren't they?
1: I guess they are, pretty much, yeah. So it's like hoarding for education.
0: Yeah. Perfect. Okay, well, it sounds like you've still got some stuff to get done tonight, so I don't want to keep you too much longer. Thanks for chatting to Sonic Dart Show, though. It's great to speak to you.
1: It was a pleasure.
0: Thanks a lot. And, make sure everybody gets down to Museum of Everything Else once that opens, hopefully.
1: Yeah. It should be good. And like currently working on trying to get some funding for some residencies and stuff like that. So this, that and the other. Who knows? We'll see. We'll see what happens. We'll see what happens.
0: A big thank you to Look Mum No Computer for taking the time to speak to the Sonic Dart Show. If you want to see his inventions in action, I highly recommend looking up his videos on his YouTube channel. You can also buy his synth modules from his website, lookmumnocomputer.com, and he also releases music under the same name, available on his Bandcamp page. Keeping with the theme of hand-built electronics and modular synths, this is a track titled Yes, Come Parade With Us, from Leafcutter John's album of the same name, which combines a mixture of field recordings from the Norfolk coastline and electronics.

One of my Sonic Darts co-producers, Sam Conran, recently put me onto a great podcast by John Richards, who works under the moniker Dirty Electronics, talking about the crossroads between electronic circuit design and live performance, and expanding on the political, ethical, and historical context of making your own instruments. 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This is a track by John Richards and Oliver Tor titled Mute S4R1, taken from the Dirty Electronics Experimental Sound Group compilation, available on Bandcamp.

More music from someone heavily involved in the hand-built electronic scene now. The next track is called Something Alive But Unevolvable from Everjustka's album Upside Down Smile, released earlier this year.

That's it for tonight's episode of Sonic Dots. Thanks for listening, and thanks again to our guest, Look Mum No Computer, for taking the time to chat to us. To end the show, a track from his latest album, These Songs Are Obsolete, called Waiting for the World to End.

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1: Welcome to Vague Wanderings by School of the Damned. Over the next hour, we're going to be bringing you sounds from YouTube videos with no views. Astronaut.io finds videos with automated titles like Image 324 that have been uploaded in the past week and plays them in a random order. We'll be performing this live in studio and playing collages we've been making. To warn you, we don't know what the sounds will come up. The first thing that comes up when you search for Astronaut are these sounds.
2: 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You peer through your window and this is what you see. You are people watching. These are fleeting moments. These videos come from YouTube that have titles like DSC254 and IMG129. They have almost zero previous views. They are unnamed and unseen by anyone but you.
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0: Okay, so first question. When you go to the store to buy a package of lamps,
1: six,

0: Hi, my name is Tierra Payne, and I'm doing a toast to the 2025 graduates of college.
1: Salam alaikum. Yandex Sokatio Utkago Dre, Yandex Sokatio Kosuli, Hakot Kit.
2: Ben Kerazim Orhan, sizler böyle diyebilirim. Kerazim, dostluğun, kardeşliğin, birlik ve beraber.
3: 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I'm going to make jars for my candy bar.

0: Here, all the three brothers-in-law and brothers-in-law are going to make a reel together. There is no space. There is no space. There is no space. Everyone.
1: Come on, daughter. Come on, daughter. Start.
2: So look here, all the three brothers-in-law have come. Both of them are wearing saris. I'm wearing a suit because I am the eldest in this house. I am the
1: head. Contest the election. It doesn't matter. We will win. We will win because Baba is coming with us to vote. Comment quickly and make a reel. Come on. Come on. Bring it.
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0: where the person is off, or if it happened, and you had to run in with a coworker. And you say, and I just thought to myself, what interiors can do?
1: Oh my God.
0: We call it interiors. Thank you.

0: Question the arms of my and dry my hands. You have to do the right out of the shoulder, okay? And then I've got a little bit of alcohol here and plus porridge. And I leave it on too. And it just has a little flipping off to turn the water on and off back here. So you can just turn the water on. And then the hose. And the plant.
1: Over here on the side, all our potted plants here. There's a hydrangea back here.
2: The admissions, I guess, for about 20 to 30 hours. And you get to experience animals that you may not get to see in another day. Everyone has a favorite animal when they go to the zoo that they look forward to seeing. For me, the animal is the elephant. I believe it is very fascinating that from the area of our islands, such as that long ago, you can see animals such as the elephants, so close. This is my favorite animal because in normal circumstances, you will never see an elephant around. You'll be able to get as close as you can to it without being injured or endangered. I do believe that most causes that keep.
3: Fellow educators, I will assess the two curricula operating in every classroom. There is the written.

0: Another personal.
1: Another reason.
0: What?
1: Calm down, bro. I sense.

0: swarming. 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Fixing some bars, some individuals, philosophies, quantize. Found some great clubs.
1: How you guys doing? This is Aaron Bennett, dropping off another heat. Big Pimpin'.
2: Remixed it, did the beat also. I loop, of course. A bar from the
3: club. Ah, wait, you can't show some look. He goes. Dejo ahí. Yo
4: estaba ya usted. Mira, pasa la cintura, está claro.
0: I don't have music to listen to, but definitely working. That's one of my favorite beats, so when I do figure out a song, it will be recorded.

She calls me Troy.

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0: today we're gonna do hardcore. Yeah.
1: Strategy for all our leadership team, our trustees and all our managers to get together. So this is the third time that we've done this with Sharon. We've done it 3 years on the trot, and so that means that we've now got a relationship with her. She understands our business and what she knows, what she is fantastic at, is bringing the best out of people. So even if you're talking about
2: I think that everyone has had to do some type of change in their life, whether it is big or small. That change for me happened very quickly and unexpectedly. My name is Mia Alvarez, and growing up in the foster system was one of the hardest, most defining experiences of my life. I'm going to talk about what I was like before and after leaving the system and how it forced me to mature quickly. Looking back, I can see that experience changed me into who I am today by teaching me qualities that guide me everything.

You've been listening to Vague Wanderings by School of the Damned, live in Resonant Studio. We have been playing sounds from astronaut.io that collects YouTube videos that have zero views and have been uploaded in the past week. And we have been playing collages that have been made before and also been making them live in studio. We had a few technical difficulties with some of the live stuff that we've been doing, but able to blend that through. So Astronaut is really worth checking out. It's a beautiful website, and you come across the most incredible videos that you wouldn't normally see. Thank you for tuning in, and we'll see you next week.

When able to attack, we must seem unable. When using our forces, we must seem inactive. When we are near, we must make the enemy believe we are far away. When far away, we must make him believe we are near.

The Art of War. 1, 2, 3, 4. Pretend to be weak.

Military tactics are like unto water. For water in its natural course runs away from high places and hastens downwards. So in war, the way is to avoid what is strong and to strike at what is weak.

One, two, three, four. Military tactics are like unto water. For water in its natural course runs away from high places and hastens downwards. So in war, the way is to avoid what is strong and to strike at what is weak.

0: conquering force is like the bursting of pent-up waters into a chasm a thousand fathoms deep.
1: You have just heard Alien Alarms, No Warriors. Next is Armatures with Seeding Tome.

We are apportioned with heavy words and worths.

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1: More by Alien Alarms, that was the spirit of gravity. Now we have Xylitol with Monty Mare.

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1: Is this machine recording? Is this machine recording? Is this machine recording?
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3: In Grey Room. He has gone away through invisible mornings, leaving a million tape recordings of his voice behind, fading into the cold spring.

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A jumble of tatty terraces, scattered concrete tower blocks, lies slumped over the low hills like a dumped mattress. Vast, sprawling, and nondescript. Tatty, scattered, uneven, and irregular, it engulfs the once wooded hills and valleys like the detritus of a vast, upturned wheel. It is the contents of a shredded bin bag, chewed and strewn by the mangy, claw-tailed foxes that skitter and screech between the cars at night.

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Compensations of science. Existing belief in far eyries in Wales. The fate H of culture. The credulity of ignorance. The old time wee LSH fairyland. The fairy king. Tea the legend of St. Colin and Gwyn ap Nudd. The green meadows of the sea. Fairies at market. The land of mystery. PA. GK Book 4. Bells, wells, stones, and dragons. Chapter 1. Page Treasure Hills. The Goblins of Electricity. I speak of ancient times. For now, the swain returning, late may pass the woods in vain, and never hope to see the nightly train. I three of the primeval mythology, bells and their ghosts. The bell that committed murder and was damned for it. The occult powers of bells. Their work as detectives, doctors, etc. Legend of the Bell. Question of a future life. Pajabi origins of LL Zolan 1. 1J baleful spirits of storm, the shower at the magic fountain. Obstacles in the way of treasure seekers. The Red Lady of the North. The fall of Emily Tower, predicted tower thunder and lightning. Evoked by digging the treasure chest. Under pylons, modern credulity. The Cavern of the Ravens. The Eagle Guarded Coffer of Lost Time. Sleeping Warriors as treasure guards. The Dragon which St. Samson drove out of Wales. Whence came the original dragon of mythology. Prototypes, superstitions of this class. Bell, Golden Bell. Corpse, Candle. Peculiarities. Tits a woman of Pharaoh, grasping a corpse candle. The crass candlelights issuing from the mouth. Jesting origin of death portents. Present day origin of spirits in general. The supernatural scapegoat. The Saint Tegla. Cock and hen Welsh funeral processions. Praying at crossroads. Superstition regarding criminals, graves hanging, and Welsh prejudice. The Grass Ale CSS Grave Parson's Penny, or Paceum.

Old Chuck, yes, I see him, I should say, about 30 years ago. And where I see him was coming from Salt House into Kellen. What a wonderful night it was, I always remember. The moon was at its fullest. In fact, I'd never seen such a beautiful night. And as I was pushing the old bike, I heard these rattling of these chains. And I thought to myself, oh, well, that's nothing. That's just a matter of a horse straying off the marshes. And that kept coming nearer and nearer. And I thought to myself, well, I'd better stop here and let it pass. Well, as I got on the corner and I let it pass, as I thought, and it was past me as a form as a great big black shaggy dog. And do you know what? There was a gate then, officer, and that passed through this gate. Well, being inquisitive, I thought to myself, well, I'll see where it's gone. Well, when I got to the gate, it never had been opened. So I said to the villagers the next night when I got there, the whole store, and they said, well, that's nothing. That's what they call old Chuck. Well, he's one of these rooms pretty frequently. He's been seen many a time. And I said, I never see anything like that before.

A witch burn now. That's a wonderful thing to have, if you can get it. That's a bone out of a toe. And so long as you've got that bone, you'll be master of the devil to make him do just what you like. You can do wonderful things if you've got that bone. Things like, well, opening a locked barn doors just by throwing your cap at them. And the way you have to get a witch bone, so they tell me, is like this. First of all, you've got to catch a toad. Not just an ordinary toad either, but a special kind of toad. Some people call them natterjacks, and some people call them running toads. And you've got to take that toad, you've got to bury that toad in an anthill, and you've got to leave that there while the ants eat that toad alive and eat all the flesh off its bones. Then, well, the next thing now, that I never could find out. I expect they keep that part secret. Oh, and it's not as easy as you might think either. For example, while that toad's in that anthill, while the ants are eating it, wherever you go, whatever you're doing, you can hear that toad screaming. And then the last thing, you've got to get the bones of that toad, you've got to take them down to the river at night, and you've got to fling them in. And one of those bones, that'll swim against the stream. You've got to jump in, and you've got to get that bone, and that's the witch bone. And so long as you've got it, you're master of the devil. I knew a man once, horsekeeper he was. He tried to get a witch bone, so they say, and he did all the things, and he got right as far as taking those bones down to the river at midnight and flinging them in. But he never did see which bone swung against the stream, because as soon as he flung it in, well, so he said, there was thundering and lightning and rattling of chains and flapping of wings, and he turned tail and ran back home.

Podcast live at the Meat Raffle. All of a twist, unknown or silenced, this solemnity, voices of planet Earth, Dr. Ray Powell, nay I fetch Freed. So in some kind of inaudible crisis and complicity in the haunted karaoke, F-E-U-E-E-M-C-C, Sawn K, I, 10 E, space, time, and gravitation. P, 57th commentary of E, Maria T. Ned tells his story, everything going on around him. Conjurers is presented as a material time span and dreams. Phantom dansant. The rise of the Luddites. Quatu en des spectres concrets. Concrete acid echo chamber. The cargo on our minds. Mainstream premiumization. B, co-defense. The camera always lies. Rewind, L play. It's fast forward. Try.

The primeval mythology. Bells and their ghosts. The bell that committed murder and was damned for it. The occult powers of bells, their work as detectives, doctors, etc. Legend of the bell, the question of a future life. GB, origins of L0111. 1J, baleful spirits of storm, the shower at the magic fountain. Obstacles in the way of treasure seekers. The Red Lady of the North, the fall of Emily Tower, predicted Tower Thunder and Lightning, evoked by digging the treasure chest under pylons. Modern credulity, the cavern of the ravens, the eagle-guarded coffer of lost time. Sleeping warriors as treasure guard as the dragon which St. Samson drove out of Wales. Whence? K. Me. The original dragon of mythology, prototypes, superstitions of this class. Bell, the golden bell, the corpse candle, its peculiarities. Tekki woman of Cairo, grasping a corpse candle. The crass candle lights, issuing from the mouth jesting origin of death portents, present day origin of spirits in general. Supernatural scapegoat, St. Tegla cock and hen Welsh. Funeral processions, praying at crossroads, superstition regarding criminals' graves hanging and Welsh prejudice, the grass LCSS, grave parsons, penny or PACN.

Around this time of year, strange things would happen. Pipes can be heard out in the darkness. Lights flicker across the hills. And faint calls of distant laughter can be heard on the wind. This area was widely believed to be the haunt of fairy folk, where they would come and dance in the pale moonlight. Fairies were once believed to hold annual fairs on the hills, singing and dancing throughout the night. Though the castle is long gone, the area is still a place where fairies hide. Anyone trying to steal earth or soil from the land is warned off by whispering voices. On Halloween, three misty women appear and walk along the ruins' walls. The sounds of bells can also be heard on this night. Another presence is Blind Peter. He is less choosy on the date on which he appears and just wanders around the ruins of the abbey. Finally, there is a legend that a secret underground passage here was sealed after the last man to ever enter it emerged screaming, "Block it up," before dropping dead. Some say that the passage may be connected to the tales of treasure buried on site. Local superstition states that if you place your ear to the ground here at midnight, you can hear their soft singing. The Reverend Robert Kirk is said to have been kidnapped by fairies here. He appeared in ethereal form a couple of times after the event, begging for help in escaping from the fairy world. A witness who awoke in the middle of the night encountered what she believed to be a supernatural being known as a puka, sleeping over the pelmet of a landing window. The creature resembled a little piglet, but with a longer, pointy nose and no visible tail. The part of the house where the sighting happened is on the path of a ley line.

As organisms of a particular lifespan, we are poorly placed as biological individuals to witness the more fundamental dynamics of history, glimpsing this or that incomplete moment, which we hasten to translate into the all too human terms of success or failure. But neither Stoic wisdom nor the reminder of a longer-term view are really satisfactory responses to this peculiar existential and epistemological dilemma, comparable to the science fictional one of beings inhabiting a cosmos by do not know don't have organs to perceive or identify, contingency, crisis, and complicity in the haunted karaoke. Mercury dreams, sodium spectres, awake all you dead spirits. A short day darkens early, a brief dull glow in the west. The mottled sun slices under a lid of cloud that smothers low over the scuffed and scattered land. Silence, night sidings. It is winter, long, damp, moonless night in the sleeping city. A jumble of tattered terraces, scattered concrete tower blocks, lie slumped over the low hills like a dump mattress, vast, sprawling and nondescript. Tatty, scattered, uneven and irregular, it engulfs the once wooded hills and valleys like the detritus of a vast upturned wheelie bin. It is the contents of a shredded bin bag, chewed and strewn by the mangy claw-tailed foxes that skitter and screech between the cars at

Book One, The Realm of Fae Green. Chapter One, Fairy Tales, The Ancient Myth. Ology, compensations of science, existing belief in far Eries in Wales, fate age of culture, credulity of ignorance, ill time we elevation fairyland, the fairy king, tea, the legend of St. Colin and Gwyn, Appy Nud, the green meadows of the sea, fairies of market, the land of mystery, PA, GK Book.

Ghosts haunt the karaoke machine. Japanese engineer Shigeichi Nagishi made the first prototype for a karaoke machine in 1967. He subsequently began mass producing coin-operated versions under the brand name Sparko Box, making it the first commercially available karaoke machine. Karaoke is a spectacular secular seance, an enacted reenactment, a rite where the contradictions inherent in spectacular capitalism are acted out. Performed, constructed and reconstructed only to simultaneously and repeatedly affirm and negate itself, assembles and collapses, to call up the spirit of remote inaccessible spirits, either dead or alive, much like the Victorian seance and the karaoke booth groups of friends, gather in a small, darkened, circular room, and through ritualistic incantations, invite into the circle the disembodied spirits of spectral beings, momentarily communing and fusing with them in the neon twilight. Semi-mythic and unreal, separated and yet intimate, who themselves embody and enact a reified pseudo-freedom to conjure such spirits and to sing them with your own voice, or they sing through you with theirs. Its false freedoms is for a moment to realize in an embodied sense that such affirmations of freedom as they were made become oppressions as they are used.

is solid melts into air, and all that is ethereal is inhaled and exhaled as a mummery of spectacular capital. The affirmation, where freedom is grasped, may well be rooted in a negation where freedom is glimpsed. And karaoke vents these contradictions, which explains why they are so closely entwined with sculpture.

between stars and performer, especially if they are encouraged to not stick to the script, can perhaps be rerouted to channel a luminous dissenting jouissance. As a result of the labors left unfinished, crowned by the Akakak Academy of Anthropomorphometry, of Essie and Posse, of Testue and Cunard, it is established beyond all other doubt, repetitu. Repetition, the cornerstone of recital, an iterative teratitiary de process sestno. 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

all shut. Yes, I seen him, I said, say, about 30 years ago. And where I see him was coming from Salthouse in the Kellen. What a wonderful night it was. I always remember the moon was at its first. In fact, I'd never seen such a beautiful night. And as I was pushing the old bike, I heard these rattling of these chains. And I thought to myself, oh, well, that's nothing. That's just a matter of a horse straying off the marshes. And that kept coming nearer and nearer. And I thought, well, I'd better stop here and let it pass. Well, as I got on the corner and I let it pass, as I thought, and it was past me as a form as a great big black shaggy dog. And do you know what? There was a gate dead opposite, and that passed through this gate. Well, being inquisitive, I thought to myself, well, I'll see where it's gone. Well, when I got to the gate, that never had been opened. So I said to the villagers the next night when I got there, the whole story, and they said, well, that's nothing. That's what they call unshuck. He roamed these roads pretty frequently. He's been seen many a time. But I said, I'd never see anything like that before.

Part 3 of the primeval mythology, bells and their ghosts. The bell that committed murder and was damned for it. The cop house of bells, their workers, detectives, doctors, etc. Legend of the bell, a question of a future life. Pudgy B origins of LL011.1111J. Baleful spirits of storm. Shower at the magic fountain, obstacles in the way of treasure seekers. Red Lady of the North. The fall of Emily Tower, predicted tower thunder and lightning, evoked by digging treasure chests under pylons.

0: Determine
1: very clearly spoken,
0: very clearly
1: female
0: spoken.
1: Entities,
0: female entities,
1: drill
0: or
1: drill
0: sway,
1: or
0: a sway,
1: rather shaky,
0: a rather shaky,
1: frightened,
0: if it frightened,
1: called it
0: Emmy
1: or
0: Amy,
1: called
0: Emmy
1: or
0: Amy,
1: to
0: give,
1: what she eventually calls,
0: what she eventually
1: evidence,
0: heavy
1: dose,
0: shaky voice,
1: and they eventually
0: persuade her to give her
1: name,
0: Emmy,
1: voice,
0: voice.

church, but that's a wonderful thing to have. If you get it, that's burnout. So long as you've got that, then you'll be master of the devil to make him do just what you like. You can do wonderful things without that bone. Things like, well, opening a locked barn door just by throwing your camera. The way you have to get a witch bone, so they tell me, is like this. First of all, you've got to catch a toad. Not just an ordinary toad either, but a special kind of toad. Some people call them natter jacks, and some people call them running toads. You've got to take that toad, you've got to bury that toad in an ant. You've got to leave that there while the ants eat that toad alive and eat all the flesh off its bones. Then, well, the next thing now, that I never could find. I expect they keep that plant secret. But it's not as easy as you might think either. For example, while that toad's in that anthill, while the ants are eating it, wherever you go, whatever you're doing, you can hear that toad screaming. And then the last thing, you've got to get the birds of that toad. You've got to take them down to the river at night. You've got to fling them in. And one of those bones, that will swim against the stream. You've got to jump in, you've got to get that bone, and that's the witch bone. So long as you've got it, you're master of the devil. I knew a man once, a housekeeper. He tried to get a witch bone, as they say, and he did all the things. He got right as far as taking those bones down to the river at midnight and flinging them in. But he never did see which bone swung against the stream, because as soon as he flung it in, well, so he said, there was thundering and lightning, a rattling of chains, a flapping of wings, and he turned tail and ran back home.

Communication with the other world is easy. All that is needed is a bell made from an alloy of lead, tin, iron, copper, quicksilver, silver, alloy, write on it, Adonai, Jesus, tetragrammaton, and then for 7 days, place it in the middle of a ditch in a cemetery. And then for 7 days, place it in the middle of a ditch in a cemetery.

Now you have a new house, a crowded dwelling. 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They will eat your foul carcass as long as they can.

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Message one.

0: 710. The text reproduced below is signed by Abelard himself and is in Latin. Dead people's spirits and evil spirits enjoy coming back to Earth when asked to do so, but they also know how to change their shape at will. The illustration shows how in China those who inhabit the other world are capable of turning into animals for the wicked pleasure of annoying the living. It seems certain that from that time on, beliefs involving metamorphoses had a meaning principally concerned with initiation, such as the expression of psychological states through which the initiate passes. The Greek legend concerning the rejuvenation of Jason through Medea, which is connected with the Golden Fleece, 716, or the story of Circe and the companions of Ulysses, 717, should certainly be interpreted in the same way.
1: Leaving a million tape recordings of his voice behind, fading into the cold spring air.
2: Deviation is the insurrection that causes Lucky's hat to get trampled. There's an end to his thinking. To regain a thinking that Montaigne and Burroughs took for granted, and that we have lost. I am nothing, and I should be everything Elvis held in the building. Who or what else can we summon? Elvis has left the building. Do not solve the circle, this riotous seance of ethereal cargo should seek to invoke and unleash rather than release in order to contain. And then I realized that I am the world, but the world is not me. Although at the same time I am the world, but the world is not me. And I am the world, but the world is not me. And I am the world. And after that I didn't think anything anymore.
3: After that, I didn't think anything.

and push it. I'm really into everyday Katie, and everyday filters a different view. I see that because I tickle the sum. No one wants to loop a preset. One too many.

0: You are listening to I Want to Eat the Earth, a sonic almanac from the new school of the Anthropocene. EnSoTA is a radical experiment in alternative education, away from marketization and arcane specialisms, toward co-sensing systems change through creative practice. This is an ecological transmission of DIY ethics, non-hierarchical structures, radical networks, interconnected sensing through sound, text, voice, spoken word, human and more than human collaborative practice, patchwork group thinking, and radio art.
1: I don't know. No, I mean, this feels like I've been just like thinking about stuff about around the mouth, so it may be like a pure nonsense. That one thing that I thought is like, and I think I told you about it before, that in Poland, like a big thing is dreaming about teeth, and this to signify an illness or death. And so, for example, in my family, teeth were always a taboo because of its like dream association that you don't talk about teeth. And then when you dream about teeth, it signifies yours or someone close to you, death or illness. And then I try, because I dream a lot about teeth, and I think it's like the most like reoccurring dream or like motif that I have in my dreams. And then I try to understand why in this like kind of like mass subconsciousness of the country, why the teeth are such a sensitive subject, or like why they hold so much like symbolic like potency. And then I think like the thing is that when you would like back before like the dentistry, when you lose your teeth, you cannot chew nutrients, so therefore you die because your body has no way to like get nutrients to stay alive. So that was like, I think, like one of like the reasons why you like losing your teeth or having your teeth like falling apart or broken, why it implies the death.
2: Yes.

Thank you.

Lucifer, Lucifer, Lucifer. My love world kindles in vibrating flashes. I would say it is nearly dawn. Laughing and escaping this noise, screams we have summoned. Inside the torrential crying is a town containing every human being. Let's sink down into this sunlight for the courage to pronounce this savage word. Sweetly bleaching out signs and melting theologies, stretching out our sword-like limbs and muttering devastations. We've been living these devastations and still living as cousins, as brothers and sisters, and living out these devastations onto each other. Like the spirit which dances the funk rat-a-tat of this crowd, I don't need me alone. It is only when we meet in this grateful and dreadful, you make me a member of that necessary choir, jostling and pulsing this blood of mine, seeing what must be terminated, what must be initiated, and what could be germinated. Lucifer, Lucifer, Lucifer. My love world kindles in vibrating flashes. I would say it is nearly dawn, laughing and escaping this noise. Screams we have summoned inside the torrential crying is a town containing every human being. Let's sink down into this sunlight for the courage to pronounce this savage word, sweetly bleaching out signs and melting theologies, stretching out our sword-like limbs and muttering devastations. We've been living these devastations and still living as cousins, as brothers and sisters, and living out these devastations onto each other. Like the spirit which dances the funk rat-a-tat of this crowd, I don't need me alone. It is only when we meet in this grateful and dreadful, you make me a member of a necessary choir, jostling and pulsing this blood of mine, seeing what must be terminated, must be initiated, and what can be germinated.

neighborhood, so I'm from that neighborhood.

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But I have got some penicillin now, and I am going to send to you a photo of my throat that I had to send to the doctor, because I had to do everything over the phone. Enjoy this gift of my swollen red throat. 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

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I'm applying the last layer of lipstick after many layers. 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I'm just working on the edges now.

0: a teenager at school. It was during the time when the Rolling Stones were just becoming popular, and I used to get teased for having Mick Jagger lips, which was not a cool thing to have. Of course, I'm delighted now that I'm 71 that I had Mick Jagger lips then, because I've still got something remotely like a lip now.
1: I love it.

Careful walkers search white feathers. White feather wish, white feather luck, white feather mark apart. Weight of white feather, soul hold, watched over by familiar, saints told. To offer a white feather in war for cowardice. To hand a white feather in war, be pacifist. Order of white feather for peace, courage, persistence. It's only from such a place of gratitude that we can perform beautiful acts. How to verb in multitudes, how to mourn in four, language gyroscoping finds its own accord. Small heart beat wing, chord sweet sing, soaring according, how to praise the coming together of differing matter. Dead tree against blossom, season's contradiction. Chord not to be quelled, together a wealthy swell, to resound well bell. Sky hold tree bones, solid against air, part of each other, programmed to share. Agree, be in harmony, be of one heart, bring heart to heart, literally. A chord is a thread and a pleach. Chaffinch in air, or is it sky? Who holds who, as both move high? Listen, according is aligning, aligning is according. Tentative tentacles feel feelers fold, upturned alliance, two parts of a whole. Rope, the slow twine of twist and turn around each other. A chord is gut music that strings the emptiness between us. Chord between us, chord together, sound chime resound. A chord of reason leaves space for distant chord. Always on the way to change, live in discord, yet meet up to move together in sweet accord. Feel cold of floor, meet heat of body, enjoy gradual change, to share temperature, feel following accord. Time has lost its way, is sung, voice true, bird wing ruffle, sharp chirp waver, time stands still and new. A tiny accordion.

You have been listening to I Want to Eat the Earth, a sonic almanac from the New School of the Anthropocene. This radio show is a quarterly reflection of the global networks of artists and thinkers gathered through the New School's hybrid learning environment, a seasonal almanac-like montage that follows the sun-earth movements, gathering creative responses to the interdisciplinary thinking of the school and the discussions, collaborations, and systems alternatives being nurtured there.